0: Other small businesses are urging people not to blame them for higher prices, sparked by changes to card processing fees. Businesses can no longer pass on the surcharge to customers, but many warn they can't absorb the fee from the bank and will have to increase costs. Labor MP Jerome Laxale is defending the changes, saying the surcharging system was broken and had to change.
1: 84 to 90% of businesses who do not surcharge will save money, and that adds up to $910 million a year for businesses because of lower interchange rates, right? So the businesses that do surcharge, some will incorporate that surcharge into their price, some will absorb it.
0: The surcharge ban covers EFTPOS, Visa and MasterCard, including credit, debit and prepaid cards. Youth detention workers in Queensland have reached a new wage deal with the state government. Nine News reports it includes a pay increase of 3.5% this year and 2.5% for the next 2 years. The deal brings an end to ongoing strike action at the state's facilities. Hazard reduction efforts are being accelerated across New South Wales as authorities warn drier weather is pushing us closer to a disaster. The Rural Fire Service expects above average summer temperatures and low rainfall to combine with high fuel loads, raising risks across the state. Nearly two-thirds of Australians believe we are becoming more disconnected from each other. A survey by Mental Health Australia found only 21% of people feel very connected to their friends, family or community. CEO Carolyn Nikolowski says it can be tricky to prioritise connections.
2: We're feeling pretty stretched in our day-to-day lives at the moment. We've got busy schedules. We're living in a time of global uncertainty and change. And in that context, it can be really hard for people to make the time to prioritise the connections that they need.
0: Today marks the beginning of Mental Health Month. Kathy Dudley paired two unlikely words and coined the phrase toddler theology as the title for her first book. It creatively introduces Jesus as the saviour of the world, making it easy for children to understand how much he loves them. The book, with the subtitle Childlike Faith for Everyone, simplifies theology by using concepts children can identify with. Another author and educator described it as one of the best children's books on Christian faith ever written, which follows in the tradition of C.S. Lewis. Archaeologists have uncovered remarkably well-preserved ritual purification baths at the southern foot of the Temple Mount in Jerusalem's Old City. They believe it dates back to the time of Christ and was used by pilgrims coming to biblical festivals during the Second Temple period. In sport, an injured Penrith superstar, Nathan Cleary, has accepted his maiden NRL Dally M medal. Unable to attend as he recovers from the first of at least two ankle surgeries, he accepted the award via video link. That's the latest Vision National News. I'm Tracy Weir.
3: Here are some life-giving words for you. She will have a son, and you will name him Jesus, because he will save his people from their sins. Matthew 1:21. Life-giving words for you. From the Handbook of Living, the Bible.
4: There's something powerful that happens when God's people come together in unity and in praise. 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Inspired by the prayer of Jesus in John 17, this event is a call for Christians to stand together as one body, united in faith and purpose. During this event, ministers, pastors, leaders and believers from across the region will be invited to pray and declare God's blessing over the city of Greater Bendigo. Join us on Saturday the 24th of October from 1 p.m. through to mid-afternoon at the stage and lawn area of the Garden of the Future Bendigo Botanical Gardens in White Hills. 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Come honour Jesus Christ with heartfelt praise and seek His blessing for our community. Revival Worship 2026 on the 24th of October. One faith, one city, united in Christ.

Callum Scott with Leona Lewis. You are the reason. It's Talking Life with Sandra on 105.1 Life FM. And this morning we're looking at Psalm 103 with a particular focus on verse 8, which says, Lord, you're so kind and tender-hearted to those who don't deserve it, and so very patient with people who fail you. Your love is like a flooding river overflowing its banks with kindness. God is always ready to rescue us. God is always ready to forgive us, to be kind and tender-hearted to us. He is infinitely patient with people who fail him. And I think we can probably all put ourselves into that category, can't we? Sin has a hold over this world, but Jesus has defeated sin, and we can be on the winning side. We can be in relationship with God when we accept that he has paid for our sin and he wants us to be his children.

Village Lights, the sweetest sound. But sometimes we don't necessarily feel it, do we? We know that we've been forgiven, we know that we're delivered from the enemy, but sometimes life is just so hard and we feel that all we can do is cry. And God accepts that too. In Psalm 103 it says, "You know all about us, inside and out. You are mindful that we're made from dust." God knows how we feel. God knows what's going on in our lives. And Jesus cries with us.

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Bendigo's Positive Choice 105.1 Life FM's got you covered. We're here for your family.

Francesca Battistelli. This is The Stuff. All those little things in everyday life that can niggle at us, make us feel that we're not getting things right, or test our patience. It's this stuff, the stuff that drives us crazy. And yet, God's got that too. We have to trust, as the song says, that he knows exactly what he's doing. In Psalm 103, it tells us that you, God, satisfy my every desire with good things. You've supercharged my life so that I soar again like a flying eagle in the sky. You're a God who makes things right. So sometimes in our everyday life, it doesn't feel like things are being made right, yet we can trust that our God is still in control and that he has forgiven us and rescued us. He crowns us with love and mercy, and he has got this even when we don't.

0: Peter Furler. It's a matter of faith. God's heavenly throne is eternal, secure and strong, and his kingdom rules the entire universe. So bless the Lord, all his messengers of power, for you are his mighty heroes who listen to the voice of his word to do it. Bless and praise the Lord, you mighty warriors, ministers who serve him well and fulfill his desires. I will bless and praise the Lord with my whole heart. Let all his works throughout the earth, wherever his dominion stretches, let everything bless the Lord.
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Larry Norman, Here Comes the King. God's heavenly throne is eternal, secure and strong, and his kingdom rules the entire universe. And yet he cares intimately for each one of us. He's the one who keeps our hearts alive.

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You kissed my heart with forgiveness in spite of all I've done. 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
1: In this bulletin, consumer energy policies under the spotlight and One Nation feeling confident. With the details, I'm Tracy Weir. New research shows households face a postcode lottery on how much support they receive on their energy bills. The report has compared consumer energy policies across all states and territories. It found the ACT to be the strongest overall performer. Jeremy Sahung from the Energy Efficiency Council says top-performing jurisdictions have pro-electrification policies.
2: Victoria's really leading the way there because their regulatory approach to getting households off gas and paying for multiple fuels, paying for a single fuel in electricity instead of multiple fuels, makes them really stand out from the pack.
1: Victoria and New South Wales came in second and third, respectively. Industry forecasts show Australia is on track to fall short of its target to build 1.2 million new homes by the end of the decade. According to the Master Builders Association, a sharp decline in construction activity will see the nation miss the target by over 260,000 properties. A former coalition advisor has flagged it is possible for One Nation to form government in its own right the next New South Wales election if forecast support is replicated across the state. Analysis by DPG Advisory is projecting the voter shift across regional and working class electorates, which could see the party claim up to 48 seats. The final witnesses are being heard at the trial of three men accused of murdering two Perth brothers and their American friend in Mexico. Channel 9 reporter Lauren Tomasi is at the courthouse in Ensenada and says the prosecutors are seeking sentences of more than 200 years per person.
3: Certainly this case is now entering into its final hours, and in theory a verdict could be handed down as soon as this week, but things have extended on a little bit. It is more likely than not that that pushes out to next week. It has been such a heartbreaking journey for justice for Deborah and Martin Robertson, the parents of Callum and Jake Robertson, who were killed during that surf trip alongside their friend from America, Carter Road, in April of 2024. Both Deborah and Martin have been here at court for each day of this case. Now we are expecting to hear from the last witnesses who will be cross-examined today.
1: Lauren Tomasi. Pastor Tugama Gerald and his wife Barbara, who run Hope Ministries in Uganda, are on a mission to help the Batwa tribe. For centuries, the tribe has been known as the keepers of the forest, but now the government has forced them out of the forest and turned it into a World Heritage Site for endangered mountain gorillas. After the Geralds started helping them and sharing the gospel, many Batwa people gave their lives to Christ. They have built their own church, which is attended by around 1,000 people every week. A Polish priest's plea for the forgiveness of his attacker has gone viral after he preached from the pulpit wrapped in bandages just days after being wounded in the grounds of an abbey near the Ukraine border. Another priest died and a third remains in hospital. A Ukrainian man has been charged with murder. Turning to sport, and in the AFL, North Melbourne and the Western Bulldogs held their best and fairest last night. North superstar Harry Sheasel claimed his third Sid Barker medal. The 21-year-old sights set on team success.
4: Every year going to the grand final and just seeing the occasion of it and then seeing the team that wins it, just the feeling and, yeah, you just imagine what it would be like and, yeah, that definitely had some fire in the belly.
1: Bulldogs captain Marcus Bontempelli claimed an equal club record 7th Charles Sutton medal. That's the latest Vision National News. I'm Tracy Weir.
5: Here are some life-giving words for you. 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John 15:13. 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

Liz Weiss here on 105.1 Life FM. It's Talking Life with Sandra. And that song talks about being tired and things taking so long. And it sometimes feels like that, doesn't it? We wonder, what is God doing? Why is this taking so long? We're focusing on Psalm 103 this morning, and it's got a bit of a clue about why that sometimes happens. It reminds us that God knows all about us, inside and out. You're mindful that we're made from dust. Our days are so few and our momentary beauty so swiftly fades away. Then all of a sudden we're gone, like grass clippings blown away in a gust of wind, taken away to our appointment with death, leaving nothing to show that we were here. But Lord, your endless love stretches from one eternity to the other. Our time frame is completely different from God's time frame. God works from the point of view of eternity. God's love is eternal. It's always been a part of God. It's always been there. God's love is eternal, lasting from before creation through to beyond creation. And our perspective is just a very short time. And so what seems like forever to us, what seems like it's taking far too long, to God is just a moment. And when we put it into perspective like that, we can remember that God is in control. God is love, and his endless love stretches from one eternity to another.

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3: Hey, this is Dave Fry from Sidewalk Prophets, and this is the story behind our song, I Believe It Now.
4: I couldn't see it then, but I believe it now.
3: Lord, I believe. Help me with my unbelief. Those words from the book of Mark, they became so real this last year. I faced fear, anxiety, depression, worry, doubt, all those things layered upon me, and the truth is, I was angry at God. There were some days, man, I'd shake my fist at the sky and wonder where he was, not realizing that I was looking the wrong direction. And he was right beside me the whole time, holding on to me, weeping with me, walking through it all with me. But all it took was just a tiny bit of faith of a mustard seed for God to show me that in the midst of it all, he was real, and he loved me more than I could ever dream. I'd have been able to see it then, but now I see it all clearly. Lord, I believe. Help me

with my whole heart, with my whole life, and with my innermost being, I bow in wonder and love before you, the Holy God. Yahweh, you are my soul's celebration. How could I ever forget the miracles of kindness you've done for me? You kissed my heart with forgiveness in spite of all I've done. You've healed me inside and out from every disease. You've rescued me from hell and saved my life. 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You satisfy my every desire with good things. 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You're a God who makes things right, giving justice to the defenseless.

Jamie McDonald, who he is. That's what we rely on. We don't know what's ahead, but we do know who he is. And I'm going to finish the show this morning with the same verse that I started, Psalm 103, verse 8 from the Passion Translation. Lord, you're so kind and tender-hearted to those who don't deserve it, because that's all of us, isn't it? And so very patient with people who fail you. Your love is like a flooding river, overflowing its banks with kindness. Lord, your endless love stretches from one eternity to the other. Let

0: You, our listeners, say, I love it when the artists talk about their song. So I thought I'd take that a bit further. I'm Alida Robinson, and each Wednesday morning, I'll be musically speaking about our artists, their lives, their music, new release albums, interviews with the artists, and much more. I'd love to have your company when I'm musically speaking after the 11 o'clock news each Wednesday, here on 105.1 Life FM, Bendigo's Positive Choice.
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0: Did you know that your DNA contains more mistakes than your parents' DNA? Which has more mistakes than their parents' DNA, which has more mistakes than their parents, which has... Well, you get the point. Mistakes are caused by mutations, copying errors when DNA is replicated. A conservative estimate says that 100 to 300 new mutations occur in human reproductive cells per individual per generation. That's a lot of mistakes. And it's increasing so fast, there's no way humans have been evolving for millions of years. Our genetic code would be so burdened with mutations, we'd be extinct. Mankind was created about 6,000 years ago with a perfect genome. It wasn't until after sin entered the world that mutations began to corrupt our DNA. And I believe the Lord will return long before our genetic code meets its end. I'm David Reeves. Truly, the heavens declare the glory of God.
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3: In this bulletin, Britain's Prime Minister speaks out and crime laws a key issue in the upcoming Victorian state election. With the details, I'm Tracy Weir. Overseas first off, and passengers and crew have helped restrain a pilot who allegedly attacked the captain of a commercial flight over the Middle East. The Fly Dubai craft was travelling from Dubai to Tel Aviv when it dropped 14,000 feet in 30 seconds after the incident in the cockpit. The Boeing 737 landed safely in Saudi Arabia with the pilot now in police custody. British Prime Minister Andy Burnham says there are strong indications Iran did play a role in an incident near a Royal Air Force base in England. Five men were arrested near RAF Fairford on Sunday on suspicion of terror and explosives offences. Tehran has strongly denied any involvement. Returning home, and Australia's electoral umpire is considering mandating disclosure labels on AI-generated political ads to combat deep fakes and election interference. The Electoral Commission has warned a parliamentary inquiry that deep AI tools are accelerating financial and political incentives to spread misinformation. The agency says current laws leave it powerless over deep fakes posted in general social media content. Youth crime and bail laws are shaping up as the biggest vote-driving issue at next month's Victorian state election. That's according to new polling. The Herald Sun poll by Freshwater Strategy found 48% of voters say the issue is likely to influence their vote ahead of housing affordability, energy bills and state debt. Premier Ben Carroll has pledged more police resources and stronger powers, while opposition leader Jess Wilson has promised 3,000 extra police and 200 more protective services officers. The third puzzle piece of Brisbane's Olympic and Paralympic Games emblem has been revealed in the central Queensland city of Rockhampton this morning. Amy Drew has more.
4: The first piece was unveiled on Tuesday in Cairns by Olympic swimming champ Ian Thorpe and Paralympic medalist Grant Scooter Patterson, featuring a pink and gold ray-like symbol. Yesterday, the second piece, resembling the first, was presented by NRL legends Jonathan Thurston and Sam Thaiday in Townsville. Both design elements have been likened to a turtle fin or a crocodile tail. Olympian Anna Mears and Paralympian Angela Ballard will reveal the third piece this morning in Rockhampton. The six-day state wide rollout will then head southeast to the Sunshine Coast, then the Gold Coast, before the final emblem is officially unveiled in Southbank on Monday.
3: Amy Drew with that report. A Christmas nativity event and a century-old cross at the centre of a historic display in Los Angeles have been saved by a US court ruling. An appeal court rejected a lawsuit from a local resident who complained about the religious history represented by the displays after finding that they did not violate the US Constitution. Traders in the famous Olvera Street Market campaigned to save the religious and cultural traditions founded in the area's Mexican-American heritage. Christians in Northern Ireland are alarmed by their National Assembly pushing ahead with radical conversion laws. Under the proposals, parents, priests and pastors could face up to 2 years in jail for acting to suppress sexual orientation or gender identity. Christian critics say the bill's supporters are seeking to criminalise family members and church leaders. In sport, to the cricket, and the Australian team have won the third and final one-day international in South Africa by 45 runs after rain brought an early end to the match. And Nathan Cleary and Tamika Upton have been named Rugby League's best players for 2026 in the Dally M Awards. That's the latest Vision National News. I'm Tracy Weir.
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3: Hey guys, this is Kane. And here's the story behind the song, Rise Up. Rise Up came to us when we were honestly kind of defeated. All we'd ever wanted to do was make music, and even though we were working hard at it, it felt like we were getting nowhere, you know? Like we were just circling year after year. But it was in that moment that God gave us Rise Up. See, the power in this song comes from realizing where our power truly comes from. When God promises us something, He will bring it to pass. But He's asking us to take the first step. Rise up is a challenge to ourselves, not to stay buried, but instead to respond to His promise, to hope in what we can't see. So we pray that when you hear the song, Rise Up, it sounds like the voice of Jesus calling you out of your circumstances and into life with Him. In the dark.

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0: Hi, I'm Bernie Diamond, and I'd love to help you look at your day and your life from a different perspective. 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

0: Back to Genesis with Dr. John Morris, scientist and president of the Institute for Creation Research. Dr. Morris, has it finally happened? Can computers outthink humans?
1: No, they can't, Chris. Now, they can outperform humans on some difficult tasks, but they're not really thinking. For instance, calculators can do mathematical manipulations much more quickly and accurately than humans. But keep in mind, they were designed by humans and programmed to do these various tasks. They're not thinking, they're just doing the things they were designed to do. No, Chris, machines can't actually think, nor do they exercise real judgment. This is reserved for mankind, created in the image of God, just like it says back in Genesis.
0: Thanks, Dr. Morris. For more information on the foundational principles set forth in Genesis, simply visit us on the web at www.icr.org. That's www.icr.org. This is Chris O'Brien. God bless.
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2: In this bulletin, credit card surcharges gone, but scepticism remains. Victorian doctors walk out, and more beaches added to Queensland's drone program. With more, I'm Gareth Stafford. The opposition says it's sceptical an end to card surcharges will actually lower prices. The Reserve Bank has banned extra fees on credit and debit card payments. The federal government says the move will take pressure off consumers and help with cost of living pressure. But Liberal MP James Patterson has told News 24 Labor can't be trusted.
3: I encourage everyone who goes out to buy a coffee this morning to check, is it in fact cheaper? And if so, how much cheaper is it compared to what you pay for yesterday or the week before or the month before? Because don't forget, this is the Prime Minister that also told you that your mortgages would be cheaper.
2: Businesses say they'll have to raise prices to offset the loss of the surcharge. The Israeli Prime Minister has greeted passengers caught up in a mid-air crisis after they managed to make it safely home. One pilot attacked another on board the flight from Dubai to Tel Aviv before passengers and crew managed to detain the man. The incident is being described as a potential terror attack. Victorian Health Minister Ingrid Stitt says she's hopeful they'll be able to come to a resolution with doctors who are rallying at State Parliament today. AMA Victoria says doctors are incredibly frustrated. They have to take strike action this afternoon due to failed pay and condition negotiations. They're calling for a 12.5-hour cap on shifts, a limit of four consecutive night shifts instead of seven, and a 30% pay rise over 4 years. Minister Stitt says they'll continue to negotiate in good faith.
4: There are discussions continuing with the AMA, who are representing the doctors across our public health system. They've obviously made some public comments themselves around issues both in relation to wages but also conditions and hours of work. We're listening very carefully to those issues.
2: The negotiations have been going for over 14 months. Five new beaches have been added to Queensland's Shark Smart drone program. Patrols now cover Coolangatta, Greenmount, Northcliffe and Surfers Paradise on the Gold Coast, as well as Neilson Park near Bundaberg. Nearly 12,000 flights last season discovered over 1,800 sharks, including 246 potentially dangerous cases. Yeonmi Park has become a Christian after escaping from North Korea 20 years ago. She was just 13 when she and her mother were trafficked in China, before Christian networks helped them to the safety of South Korea and then the United States. Today, Yeonmi speaks out against communism, highlighting the cruelty of the regime in her birthplace. She's authored several books and her YouTube channel has more than a million subscribers. Noah's Ark hunters, who've been drilling into a boat-shaped formation in the mountains of eastern Turkey, have yet to find any sign of ancient wood to indicate that the site is the final resting place of the biblical vessel. Ken Ham, the Australian founder of the Answers in Genesis ministry and the Ark Encounter experience in the US, believes that the remnants of the Ark are unlikely to have survived for 4,000 years. To sport, and in the NRL, Roosters back rower Angus Crichton is relishing the chance to wrap up his rugby league career on a high. The Blues forward is preparing to switch codes to play rugby union. Crichton says he'd love to repay the Roosters with a premiership.
5: I sort of came into this club as a kid, and now I'm leaving as a husband and as a father, and yeah, I think we won a premiership in my first year when I came across in 2019, and then it'd be pretty fitting to win another one on Sunday.
2: The Roosters face the Knights on Sunday, with Newcastle looking for its first premiership since 2001, Sydney looking for its first title since going back-to-back in 2018 and 2019. That's the latest Vision National News. I'm Gareth Stafford.
6: Here are some life-giving words for you. Love is not ill-mannered or selfish or irritable. Love does not keep a record of wrongs. 1 Corinthians 13:5. Life-giving words for you. From the Handbook of Living, the Bible.
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Lies are whispering in my ear. Loss is so hard to comprehend. And life

0: Momentum, helping men succeed in life.
1: Hi, it's Tim from Momentum. What if we as men were able to accept where justice truly resides? There's so much injustice in our world, isn't there? But when we personally face injustice, that's when it really becomes relevant to us. So if you're in a situation that you feel like you've been treated unjustly, what do you do with that? Well, you know, there's a worldly way that will often involve taking matters into our own hands, and sometimes that can just do more harm than good. Then there's also a biblical way of dealing with injustice, one where the Lord himself says, "Vengeance is mine." In other words, take your hands off and trust that I will bring you the justice in the right way and at the right time. Now, that is way easier said than done, but this is true wisdom, to wait on God and he will vindicate you at the proper time.
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is Britt Nicole, and this is the meaning behind work of art. Work of art is all about knowing who we are. When God created you, when He created me, He made us with a purpose. He made us for greatness. Sometimes we fail to see the value of who we are. We compare ourselves to those around us. We look in the mirror and we see our freckles, our scars. We not only see the things on the outside, but also the flaws on the inside. The times we've made mistakes, the times we've hurt someone, or even someone's hurt us, and we've failed to forgive. There's things that can make us look at ourselves and feel like we are not good enough. But this song is a reminder that God didn't make a mistake when He made you or me. He truly was designing and creating a work of art. He knit each one of us together in our mother's womb for a purpose. And if we fail to see the greatness that's inside of us, we fail to see the God that's inside of us. I pray that when you listen to Work of Art, you're reminded of the God that lives inside of you, who is great, who is all-knowing, who is powerful, and who has made you beautiful, unique, and special. I pray that this song would give your heart and your life new meaning as you step out to face your day, that you would know that you can conquer anything because God lives inside of you and He is great, which makes you great, and you truly are a masterpiece. You're a

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0: business owners, do you feel your operation is running below full potential, that things aren't working out as planned, the long hours and low profitability are stressful, and you're unsure of the future? If this is you, business as usual is not the way to go. The good news is your situation can be turned around. All the wisdom you need is in the Bible, our handbook for business. Join me, Peter Fitzgerald, at 8:15 each Monday morning and tap into the handbook principles that will help you thrive in business.
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0: Our Value in God's Eyes. This is Ken Ham, author of the classic book, The Lie, Evolution and Millions of Years. Over the past few years, I've heard so many tragic stories of young people taking their own lives with the help or encouragement of their AI chatbot. You see, technology hasn't helped with the struggle for meaning and purpose so many are facing. It's just made the problem worse. The answer for a struggling culture is pointing them to the purpose, meaning and value that is found in God's Word. Chatbots can't give that. The Bible says we are of such value that our Creator came to earth as the God-man. He chose to die in our place, taking the penalty of death that we deserve. And meaning and purpose? Well, they're found in following Him.
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1: Polio is a highly infectious disease caused by a virus. It invades the nervous system and can cause total and permanent paralysis. 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Could this be you? 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
3: In this bulletin, warnings about AI infiltrating election advertising, another piece of the Olympic puzzle revealed, and federal police intercept fraudulent email transfers. With more, I'm Gareth Stafford. The Prime Minister claims consumers will save over $1.5 billion following the end of card surcharges. Businesses warn they will have to raise their prices to offset the costs, but Anthony Albanese has claimed on social media Australians will pay less at the checkout.
4: 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So whether you're at the supermarket, paying bills, or buying a cup of coffee, the price you see is the price you pay.
3: The Reserve Bank has scrapped surcharges across FPOS, Visa and MasterCard payments. The Electoral Commission is warning AI is posing a growing threat to democracy. In a submission to a parliamentary inquiry, the Commission's flagged significant risks to election integrity as generated content and deepfakes are flooding social media feeds. The agency says it's considering mandatory labelling for AI-generated political ads. The British Prime Minister says there are strong indications Iran did play a role in an incident near a Royal Air Force base in England. Five men were arrested near RAAF Fairford on Sunday on suspicion of terror and explosive offences. Prime Minister Andy Burnham telling the BBC Iran is a likely culprit.
5: There are strong indications that Iran played a part in what happened over the weekend at RAF Fairford. But of course, it remains an ongoing, complex and serious police investigation.
3: Tehran has strongly denied any involvement. The third piece of the puzzle has been revealed for Brisbane's Olympic and Paralympic Games emblem. The piece is shaped almost like a sphere, covered in gold and magenta, and was unveiled by Olympian Anna Mears and Paralympian Angela Ballard. The final emblem of six will be revealed at Southbank on Monday. Federal police have stopped $465 million in fraudulent bank transfers as part of a crackdown on business email scams. Officials warn cyber criminals are increasingly intercepting corporate emails and altering payment details for major transactions. Millions of brick kiln workers in Pakistan are trapped in generational cycles of bonded labour. Christian ministry AMG International offers them practical help and gospel hope and, when possible, frees a few from bondage. President of Engagement Brian Dennett has told Mission Network News the problem is enormous.
6: We are talking an estimated 20,000 or so brick kilns, you know, fabricating bricks every day, employing as many as 5 million people. We know families in these kilns that have worked three, four generations, and they are literally trapped there.
3: AMG runs schools to prevent children as young as six being forced to work alongside their parents in difficult and dangerous conditions. It says education is a vital part of breaking the cycle. To sport and in cricket, Australia is turning its attention to the highly anticipated test series in South Africa following the conclusion of the one-day series. The Aussies avoided a clean sweep by defeating the Proteas by 45 runs last night in a rain-affected match. Skipper Mitchell Marsh says the series has provided valuable lessons ahead of the World Cup next year.
7: I think if you look back at the first couple of games, we weren't outplayed for 50 overs. We were outplayed in certain moments, and we get to a World Cup, it'll be those moments that will define it for us.
3: It'll be the first time the two sides have played tests in South Africa since the infamous ball tampering incident marred the 2018 series. And Cristiano Ronaldo has walked out on Portugal's international camp during the Nations League after the coach didn't play him in their win over Norway. He says he'll explain his reasons in time, while the coach denies there is a rift with his captain. That's the latest Vision National News. I'm Gareth Stafford.
0: Here are some life-giving words for you. Love is not happy with evil, but is happy with the truth. 1 Corinthians 13:6. Life-giving words for you from the Handbook of Living, the Bible.
8: When God created our world, he created a variety of amazing animals for our enjoyment. 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

0: Here on Sunburnt Souls, we explore life, faith, and our mental well-being. Here to share more is Dave Quack.
1: I've got a gentleman in my life that every time I say g'day to him, he goes, g'day mate, you busy? It's always the first thing he says. He loves being busy. He wants everyone to be busy. He likes it when you're busy. Now, don't get me wrong. I value hard work and I think we've got a purpose in life that we need to live out. But that's different from being busy for the sake of being busy. Now, some nations are trialling the four-day work week, where people come to work and have lower stress and there's less burnout. And interestingly, overall, the companies who implement this are still making the same amount of revenue as before. If you want to be healthy in your mental well-being for year after year after year, toxic busyness has to go. It doesn't mean you won't have bursts of busyness now and then, but just don't let busyness be the baseline from which you operate.
0: For more candid conversations on faith and mental well-being, check out sunburntsouls.com.
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0: Hey, we're Caleb and John, and we want to talk a little bit about our song, Hallelujah Feeling. Romans 15:13 says, "May the God of hope fill you with all joy and peace in believing, so that by the power of the Holy Spirit you may abound in hope." And that's what we believe the Hallelujah Feeling is. It's the joy and peace that comes from believing, not through circumstances, not with whatever is going on around you, but by believing.
1: So no matter who you are, what you've done, or what you're going through, we believe that in Jesus Christ, you can always have a hallelujah feeling.

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0: Hello, this is David Evans from Heart and Soul, the music of the church throughout the ages. 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

This is Hannah Gregory bringing you a Mother's Union Weekly Reflection. This week's scripture comes from Psalm 146, verse 2. I will praise the Lord all my life. I will sing praise to my God as long as I live. We cannot manufacture joy or simply decide to be joyful. It does not come from within us, but from something or someone beyond us. Christian people are able to be joyful in a special way, since the source of our greatest joy is God Himself, who God is, and what God has done, and what God is continuing to do. I love to think about who God is, the fact that He's revealed Himself to us in His Word, the glory of His justice and of His love. I praise God for all that He has done in the wonder of His creation, because I love seeing trees and flowers and animals. So much joy comes from the grace that God showed us in our salvation through Jesus Christ. There's so much to praise God for, so much to rejoice about. I will praise the Lord all my life. I wonder, do you rejoice in the Lord? I wonder, when you last looked around, can you see the things to praise God for? Let's pray. Almighty God, we give thanks for the opportunity to pray for Mothers Union members across the world. We're humbled when we think of the struggles and the oppression that too many Christians face. Thank you for their steadfastness, their faithfulness, and for the love and care they share in your name with their communities. May your Holy Spirit equip them for every good work for your glory. In Jesus' name we pray. Amen.

0: How is science proving that the Bible is true? Find out next on today's Creation Moment. And now, here's our Creation Moment's host, Ian Taylor.
1: Modern criticism of the Bible began in the late 1700s and has continued to this day. The usual claim, often from biblical scholars, has been that the Bible is nothing more than error-filled human writings. Before serious excavation work had begun in the mid-1800s, scholars felt free to consider lack of evidence as proof that people, cities, and even whole nations mentioned in the Bible never existed. It didn't seem to matter to them that they had never even bothered to look for the evidence. Soon, biblical archaeology started finding the evidences, and with each discovery, the critics' pronouncements about errors in the Bible began to crumble. One example is the biblical record of Joshua's leadership of Israel in occupying the Promised Land. Joshua chapter 10 reports how Joshua defeated Hazor, burning the city to the ground. All this has been dismissed by the doubters, but then archaeologists found the ruins of Hazor. The ruins clearly showed destruction by an intense fire. The fire had been so hot that adobe had been baked lobster red. Stones had been changed by the heat of the fire, and the ashes of the city were 5 feet deep. Every claim that there is error in the Bible has been based upon lack of knowledge. Let's face it, no matter what the subject, including history, God has more knowledge than we do.
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3: In this bulletin, the New South Wales Premier calls out the federal government. A mid-air incident being investigated, and the search continues for North Melbourne's next senior coach. With more, I'm Gareth Stafford. The federal opposition has commended the New South Wales Premier after he criticised his Labor colleagues in Canberra. Chris Minns says governments need to rein in their spending, claiming his own administration has been careful with money. Liberal leader Angus Taylor says the New South Wales Premier did get it right.
4: Well done to Chris Minns to call out the federal Labor government on their failures when it comes to government spending, because he knows and we know that this government spending has been driving up inflation and interest rates.
3: His comments follow the Reserve Bank's warning that domestic price pressures are fueling inflation. A key industry group has accused the Australian Tax Office of hypocrisy following its decision to stop accepting credit card payments. The move comes after the Reserve Bank scrapped surcharges on Visa, FPOS and MasterCard payments. The Chamber of Commerce and Industry says the Tax Office only informed them of the change today. The group's CEO, Andrew McKellar, says the ATO expects businesses to absorb these costs, yet refuses to do the same itself.
5: That is tone deaf, it's unacceptable, it's a staggering double standard that really demonstrates a complete lack of concern and care for what small businesses are going through.
3: The Reserve Bank estimates the reform will save consumers more than $1.5 billion annually. Officials in Saudi Arabia are interrogating a pilot who attacked his own colleague in the cockpit of a flight to Israel. Josh Bavis reports.
6: More than 170 passengers and crew have landed safely in Tel Aviv after a terrifying ordeal on flight FZ1073 from the UAE to Israel. About 2 hours into the flight, one of the pilots was stabbed by the other. Passengers and crew rushed the cockpit after the door was unlocked, restraining the attacking pilot and getting the aircraft under control. The plane had violently plunged 14,000 feet in 30 seconds. Israeli officials believe the actions of passengers and crew prevented a 9/11 style attack. Two off-duty pilots were able to land the plane safely in Saudi Arabia.
3: Josh Bavis reporting. Pastor Tugumi Gerald and his wife Barbara, who run Hope Ministries in Uganda, are on a mission to help the Batwa tribe. For centuries, the tribe has been known as the keepers of the forest. But now the government has forced them out of the forest and turned it into a World Heritage Site for endangered mountain gorillas. After the Geralds started helping them and sharing the gospel, many Batwa people gave their lives to Christ. They built their own church, which is attended by around 1,000 people every week. Archaeologists have uncovered remarkably well-preserved ritual purification baths at the southern foot of Jerusalem's old city. They believe it dates back to the time of Jesus and was used by pilgrims coming to biblical festivals during the Second Temple period. To sport, and in the AFL, North Melbourne president Sonia Hood has praised the Kangaroos playing group amid a transitional period for the club. The search for a new coach is reportedly down to no more than five candidates following the sacking of Alistair Clarkson last month. Hood says the players and football department have built a strong base for the incoming coach.
7: Frankly, whoever joins us as our next senior coach is stepping into an unbelievably privileged position. And let's be clear, the new coach might steer, but you are the ones driving us forward. This is your club. This is your destiny. The challenge now isn't to sit back and wait. It's to be the change you want to see.
3: The leading contenders include former Collingwood coach Nathan Buckley, plus highly rated assistants Jamie Graham and Daniel Gian Siracusa. That's the latest Vision National News. I'm Gareth Stafford.
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9: I think the first time I turned it on was to hear Dad talking, which was really nice to hear him on the radio, but also the music is very up-to-date. Mm-hmm. It wasn't like turning on some Christian radio where you think, oh, gosh. It's very contemporary and easy to listen to. I enjoyed the parenting spot, I think it's called, or something like that. That was really interesting because to get a Christian perspective on raising kids is, you know, a great thing too, which you can't find anywhere.
10: Christian Friends of Israel Communities presents The Battle for Jerusalem, Faith, Leadership and Israel's Last 3 Years. Speaker Shamil Younger is the Heartlands Israel Office Director, and he'll present a definitive faith-anchored message for the Church on standing firmly with Israel, understanding the critical lessons of October the 7th, and courageously confronting modern anti-Semitism. The event will be held on Sunday the 11th of October at 7 p.m. at Abundant Life Christian Fellowship, 113 Mackenzie Street, Golden Square. Join the CF OIC Heartlands Director Shamil Younger as he presents The Battle for Jerusalem, Faith, Leadership and Israel's Last 3 Years, Sunday the 11th October, 7 p.m.
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12: You ever needed help but you've hesitated to ask because you didn't want to bother someone? Well, in the Bible, Matthew chapter 7 and verse 7, it reminds us that when it comes to our relationship with God, he invites us to ask, to seek, and to knock. It says pretty simply, ask and it'll be given to you. Seek and you'll find. Knock and the door will be open to you. As we pray, it's not about demanding what you want from God, but it's about trusting him enough to bring your needs, questions, and your hopes to him.
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12: All right, welcome to The Daily. Happy Friday Eve. Cam here, got The Daily, 3 hours, jam-packed full. We've got so much news today. Mariah Smallbone has dropped a brand new song. So too has Jamie McDonald with her deluxe edition of the debut album just around the corner. Seth Schleter has announced album number 2 is on the way. We'll cover off all these stories at the news desk. Also, your artist of the week, Torrin Wells, dropping his new project tomorrow, the live album he recorded earlier this year in February. We're going to dive into the story behind another one of his iconic songs a little bit later on. Plus, we're going to give you a little sneak peek run through at maybe just half of the record, just a real quick little snapshot. That's about all we can probably do, but we'll give you something a little bit later on in the show. Next, though, we often talk about how important the way that you think actually is. You know that saying that you are what you eat? Well, it's probably true that you are how you think, and your mindset and the story that you tell yourself actually plays such a huge part in how life actually plays out. To help us understand this a little bit more, Brett and Kate Ryan from Focus on the Family Australia, they'll be here next on The Daily.

chosen. I knocked on heaven's door. I knew I was searching for something, but I didn't know what. I spent so much time just trying to find out exactly what it was.

0: tuned into The Daily. It's Cam here. There's a quote that says, thoughts lead to feelings, feelings lead to actions, and action leads to results. So coming back to the start of the equation, it's the thoughts that we have. It's the story that we're telling ourselves based on our identity, our perceived identity of who we are and what we do, what our value is. It's a really interesting concept to dig into about the narrative that we're constantly telling ourselves, whether we're aware of it or not. To help us understand it and the impact it has, Brett and Kate Ryan from Focus on the Family, welcome to The Daily. It's an important thing to wrap our head around. Help us to understand why the stories that we tell ourselves really matter.
1: You know, they're saying that you are what you eat, you are what you think. And if you continue to feed the way that your thought processes are, you start believing that lie. And we have to address that before it becomes this gathering momentum. Because the more you think negatively about yourself, the more you think about

0: Because when you face things where someone has left you, maybe it's in childhood when someone's left you, you develop motivational schemas. So they're actually neural network pathways in your brain. And so what happens is the more you feed something, the more you're going to go down that path, and you're really feeding that pain kind of scenario in your head. And so it is actually your brain doing that.
1: One of the whole things that I really find fascinating about the way that as humans we operate is that you can literally retrain your brain. So how do we make sure, or how can we take some practical steps to ensure that the narrative that we're telling ourselves is overwhelmingly positive? Because we will have times when it's not, but as long as we don't camp out there and stay in that state of existence. But how can we train our brain to be just constantly and overwhelmingly positive?
0: That's a really good question.
2: Well, it's a very, very good question. It doesn't have a simple answer. Yeah. There's so much in neuroplasticity, and there's lots of research done on this.
0: I think one of the important things is you need to surround yourself with positive people. That's a really good start. If you're around just negativity all the time, whether that's friends, whatever it is, workplace, etc., it's important to find those people who will speak positivity, who will
2: build you up,
0: that you're meditating. And that people think meditating can be weird, but meditating, you know, if you're a Christian, meditating on God's word, what is the truth? What does God say about me? And so when we fill our minds with good things, then good comes out. You know, the Bible's very clear, whatever you sow in, you're going to reap. And so we have to be very mindful of what we're putting in, because if we're putting in negative thoughts, we're going to get out negative rubbish.
1: Brett and Kate Ryan from Focus on the Family, thank you for your time.
2: You're welcome. Bye-bye.
0: Bye.
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0: perfectly.
1: Still to come on The Daily, Mariah has dropped a new song. You may know Mariah best as being the better half of Joel Smallbone for King and Country. That's his wife. She's just dropped a brand new song called Kick. It's the first taste of a new album, which is set to drop next year. We'll tell you all about this at the news desk. But this little quote that we're going to explore in just a moment is something that's actually come up in conversation quite a number of times that I've had with people over the last month or so. And it was from an interview that I saw with United's Joel Houston. He said that music has the ability to enter the soul without permission. As soon as I heard him say that, it has stuck with me ever since. Maybe because there is something that is incredibly powerful about music and the songs that we listen to. There's something about music that we're celebrating today on the 1st of October that we're going to dive into with the Daily Randomizer next.

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2: Good afternoon. In stories making news, federal police have issued an urgent warning over email scams after stopping nearly $465 million from being taken by cyber criminals. Authorities warn hackers are hijacking email chains to steal payments like property deposits and commercial invoices. The Reserve Bank says buyers using the 5% deposit scheme are among the most likely to be in negative equity. More than 100,000 people have accessed the program since its expansion to higher income earners. Health authorities are warning Victorians to be alert for thunderstorm asthma as pollen levels rise across the state. A wet and unusually warm winter has produced more grass growth, contributing to what could be an intense hay fever season. And in sport, Cristiano Ronaldo has walked out on Portugal's international camp during the Nations League after the coach didn't play him in their win over Norway. He says he'll explain his reasoning in time, while the coach denies there's a rift with his captain. I'm Gareth Stafford, and those are the latest news and sport headlines.
3: Still to come on The Daily, we got new music from Mariah. It's the first taste of a new album dropping next year. We'll give you a little bit more and a first listen to this new track called Kick at the news desk in just a moment. Right now, let's do this.
4: Like right now, I'm going to mix things up a little bit.
3: All right, time to log into the Daily Randomizer. The next song rolling out on the show will be at the selection of the Daily Randomizer as we enter some search information into the computer here in the studio. Based off that data, it'll roll out a song for us. Could be a big hit, could be a deep cut from an album, or just look absolutely anything at all, hence the name. Could be completely random. According to daysoftheyear.com, the 1st of October is International Music Day. And I'm all about this. We speak, and a lot of the show is focused on the stories in the songs that we play. And music is the light of life for many people. It inspires, it encourages, and brings people together. Studies have even shown that music is good for your health. And look, I agree with that. And the brain providing positive physical, mental, and emotional responses when people simply listen to music as well as when they get the chance to play or to sing it. So let's see, and this should be a relatively easy one for the randomizer, I would have thought, as we type in International Music Day, celebrated around the world on the 1st of October every single year. Now let's see what we're going to do. All right, yes, Building 429. Listen to the sound. Yeah, music's got a real common thread, doesn't it? It's got the power to bring humans, societies, and cultures together, and that's what we're doing today on International Music Day with Building 429. And listen to the sound of The Daily.

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0: 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Cam here. 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
1: I like to get the daily news.
0: All right, Mariah is kicking off the next chapter of her artistry with a brand new song. It's called Kick. Now, Mariah says this one's for the girls, the women who stand out, stand up and show up every day. Sometimes it can be challenging living in the world as an unconventional woman. We break the mold and make people feel uncomfortable with our ambition, our mission and calling. I inherited this unconventionality from my mother, and this song transcribes and underscores the moment her and my father met. She was in a red dress dancing. He was mesmerized as the bass player in the house band. I'm so thankful that he took the risk and approached her, because I wouldn't be here without that bravery. And I carry her same sense of resolve and indomitable spirit. She's got

Yeah, Kick Service. It's the first introduction to Mariah's new album. The project is going to continue her exploration of country music through her distinctly personal perspective, including, well, there's some Latin and mariachi influences and flavor that have become part of her signature sound. The new album from Mariah is set to release next year. I try to

0: I put the laundry in, walked right here to my mother's bedroom, and told her, Ma, I think there's fire.
1: Rosie Ramos was right. A deadly fire had broken out in her New York City apartment building. She and her family were on the 15th floor, trapped.
0: The smoke and the screaming and just trying to figure out when are we going to get out, if we were going to get out.
1: Rosie and her family survived the fire, but their spiritual safety was never at risk because they're followers of Jesus Christ. Billy Graham explains why that's so important.
2: Physical death is just the death of the body because the spirit lives on. But if your spirit that lives in your body lives on and is away from God, what a terrible tragedy. Now, God has a rescue plan. That's why Christ came. That's why he died on the cross. That's what the cross is all about.
1: Jesus' death on the cross paid the price for your sins. When you confess your sins and ask God's forgiveness, God will welcome you into heaven when you die. We can tell you more at findpeacewithgod.net. We're the Billy Graham Evangelistic Association.

0: still to come on The Daily, Jamie McDonald. She recently announced the deluxe edition of her debut album was going to be on the way with a whole stack of extra goodies. We got all the details on what those goodies are. It's only a couple of weeks away from dropping, so we'll cover that off for you at the news desk and tell you all about it. Also, another look at Tauren Wells as your Artist of the Week. He drops his brand new album tomorrow. We've been counting down and getting ready. And a lot of the songs that were recorded on this live album were based off a studio project that he put out in April called Breathe On It. We're going to play the title track. It's going to set us up beautifully for tomorrow's release. And we'll hear from Tauren talking about his heart and his idea behind, well, what does he mean by that statement, to breathe on it? Also, we're going to get you thinking with a daily thought. We've got a lot still to cover off here on The Daily.
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2: In this bulletin, the Commonwealth Bank commits to regional Australia and Chris Fagan makes a decision about his AFL coaching future. With more, I'm Gareth Stafford. Businesses warn they will have to increase their prices as bans on card surcharges come into effect from today. Nelson Scott reports.
3: The Reserve Bank has banned extra fees on Visa, EFTPOS and MasterCard payments, a move expected to save Australians $1.6 billion a year. Prime Minister Anthony Albanese has taken to social media, claiming the change will offer real cost of living relief.
4: Paying bills or buying a cup of coffee, price you see is the price you pay.
3: But Brad Kelly from the Independence Payment Forum warns small businesses will simply hike prices to cover processing costs.
5: Surcharges don't magically disappear. It just becomes a bill that the merchant pays.
3: Analysts also warn banks could respond by raising credit card annual fees and slash rewards points to offset lost revenue.
2: Nelson Scott reporting. The Commonwealth Bank has promised to keep hundreds of regional branches open until at least December 2030, despite foot traffic falling. It will extend its regional banking moratorium for a further 3 years, in line with its competitor Westpac. CBA, which has the biggest banking network in the country, has also committed to keeping cash accessible even as usage drops. Victorian opposition leader Jess Wilson says despite the positive polling for the coalition, she's not taking anything for granted. A freshwater strategy poll in the Herald Sun shows the coalition now leads Labor 53-47 on a two-party preferred basis, while Jess Wilson remains preferred premier 45-33%. She says she's ready to change the direction of the state.
6: To bring back hope to Victoria, a place where people can believe that this is the best place in the country to raise their family, to open a business, to make sure that people want to be here in Victoria and in Melbourne. And I say to Victorians, I know you're looking for change. It has a plan, but it also needs a team that can implement that plan.
2: Victorians go to the polls on November 28. Kathy Dudley paired two unlikely words and coined the phrase toddler theology as the title of her first book. It creatively introduces Jesus as the saviour of the world, making it easier for children to understand how much he loves them. The book with the subtitle Childlike Faith for Everyone simplifies theology by using concepts children can identify with. Another author and educator described it as one of the best children's books on Christian faith ever written, which follows in the tradition of C.S. Lewis. A Polish priest's plea for the forgiveness of his attacker has gone viral after he preached from the pulpit wrapped in bandages, this days after being wounded in the grounds of an abbey near the Ukrainian border. Another priest died and a third is still in hospital. The Ukrainian man has been charged with murder. To sport, and Chris Fagan is retiring from AFL coaching just days after guiding Brisbane to a third straight flag. Jordan Tunbridge reports.
7: Going out on top, Chris Fagan has called time on his remarkable decade-long reign with the Lions. The 65-year-old inherited a club near the bottom of the ladder in 2017 and leaves Brisbane as an AFL powerhouse. Four straight grand finals and three consecutive premierships, capped by Saturday's 7-point win over Fremantle. Fagan became the first premiership coach who never played at the highest level and oldest man to coach an AFL flag. He steps away with a year to run on his contract, ending one of football's great coaching stories.
2: Jordan Tunbridge reporting. And in cricket, Cameron Green and Matt Renshaw have picked up injury concerns during Australia's third one-day victory over South Africa. Green strained his abdomen while attempting a shot, while Renshaw was hit on the wrist. That's the latest Vision National News. I'm Gareth Stafford.
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9: 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We will meet at St Clement's Church, Huntley, on Wednesday the 14th of October, commencing at 7:30 p.m. You will find like-minded and compassionate people and a space to reflect. 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We will continue with prayer and an opportunity for supper and conversation for those who want to stay. For more information, please call me, Hannah Gregory, on 0481 020939.
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11: You ever needed help, but you've hesitated to ask because you didn't want to bother someone? Well, in the Bible, Matthew chapter 7 and verse 7, it reminds us that when it comes to our relationship with God, He invites us to ask, to seek, and to knock. It says pretty simply, ask and it'll be given to you. Seek and you'll find. Knock and the door will be open to you. As we pray, it's not about demanding what you want from God, but it's about trusting Him enough to bring your needs, questions, and your hopes to Him.
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11: All right, welcome to the show. If you just tuned in, great to have you on board. Better late than never. Not kidding. But we've got 2 hours left of the show and plenty to cover off. Jamie McDonald, we knew that the deluxe edition of her debut album was coming. Now all the details on the extra goodies and features have emerged. All the never-before-heard songs, the reimagined ones, the new versions. It's all here. We'll cover it off at the news desk for you real soon. Also, Tyron Wells is your artist of the week. He drops his new album tomorrow, a live project that was recorded in February early this year. Not only are we going to give you a little sneak peek at maybe a third of the album, just real quick little sound bites, also going to hear him talking about one of the songs which is on the album as well. So that's coming up for you very, very soon. But next, we're going to explore an idea that we touched on earlier on in the show through the Daily Randomizer as we celebrated International Music Day. And that was a quote that I heard from United's Joel Houston in an interview once, and I've never forgotten it, just because of how true it is. Music has the ability to enter the soul without permission. It can just stop you in your tracks, doesn't it? Brings back all the feels, sometimes unexpectedly. So we're going to talk about this for our daily thought next at The Daily.

0: your praise.
1: Still to come on The Daily, we'll give you a little run through of some of the new songs on the brand new Tyrone Wells album that drops tomorrow as your Artist of the Week. We'll cover that off after we get you thinking.
2: Something to think about.
3: Wow, I never thought of it like that.
1: All right, so the idea that we're going to unpack today, let's get into our daily thought, is something that I spoke about earlier on in the show through the Daily Randomizer as we celebrated International Music Day. And it's a quote from United's Joel Houston, who said that music has the ability to enter the soul without permission. I first heard that in one of the interviews that he conducted many, many years ago, and it's so beautifully poignant in its idea, and it is so very true. So we're going to unpack it right now, just to follow on from what we talked about earlier. There is something really powerful about music that feels kind of unfair. You can be driving somewhere, doing the dishes, suddenly a song comes on that takes you somewhere else entirely. You weren't trying to remember that person. Maybe you weren't planning to think about that season of your life. And yet somehow the song gets there before you can stop it. Maybe this is one of the things that makes music different from so many other things that we experience. You can choose what you watch. You can choose what you read. You can decide whether you want to think about something. But music has just an uncanny ability just to slip past all of that. A melody can bring back a place. A lyric can remind you of a conversation

0: feeling. It simply meets us there. Sometimes, before we even realize that we need it. It's worth thinking about, isn't it? It's your daily thought.
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Still to come on the daily, all the details on the brand new deluxe edition of Jamie McDonald's debut album. Tell you about all the new songs, all the reimagined ones, some of your faves, and the firm release date, which is just a couple of weeks away. But before we do that, we're focusing on an album that drops tomorrow, the brand new live album from Tarryn Wells. It's called Here Comes the Church. It was recorded earlier on this year in February. In fact, here's a little speed run through of a few of the songs that we can expect when it drops tomorrow. This one's called The Room Is Yours, with Todd Gubbert, Robert Angel. Bless Your Name, with Tasha Cobbs Leonard. Her voice is insane. It's crazy. All right, title track with Tiffany Hudson. Again, Tiffany is amazing on this song. A couple of them already out. How Great, with Holby. Such a range of songs on this project. Robert Angel's back, Ragnar's Day. And Pastor Mike Jr. was Sunday Morning. Loved this song when it came out on the Breathe On It album. We're going to hear from Tara and talk a little bit more about the Breathe On It album, because that was the starting point for a number of these songs. We're going to play the title track from it as well, right after this at the Daily.

0: G'day, it's Hank, and this is Aussie Grown across the nation.
1: Yes, it is.
0: This week, Lily and Greg McInnes. You got a little love. New music by Emmy Lantino and Dave Simpfendorfer. 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
3: Good afternoon. In stories making news, the federal opposition has commended the New South Wales Premier after he criticised his Labor colleagues in Canberra. Chris Minns is urging state and federal counterparts to follow his government's lead and rein in their spending. His comments follow the Reserve Bank's warning domestic price pressures are fueling inflation. The Commonwealth Bank has promised to keep hundreds of regional branches open until at least December 2030, despite foot traffic falling. It will extend its regional banking moratorium for a further 3 years, in line with competitor Westpac. Quarterly toll increases have also now taken effect across Sydney. Maximum cost for trucks on key routes have jumped above $32, prompting a fresh call for commercial toll relief. And in the AFL, Brisbane Lions Triple Premiership coach Chris Fagan will finish on the highest possible note after deciding to step down. The 65-year-old has told the Lions he's ready to move on, despite 1 year remaining on his contract. I'm Gareth Stafford, and those are the latest news and sport headlines.
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0: to come on the Daily News from Jamie McDonald. All the extra goodies on the deluxe edition of her debut album, which is out real soon, have been announced. We'll tell you what's on the expanded project after we have another look at your Artist of the Week, Taryn Wells. All right, we're almost here. The brand new album, Here Comes the Church, releases tomorrow. It is a live album that was originally recorded all the way back in February this year. And tomorrow, it'll be out in the world. There are a couple of early pre-release tracks that you can get a sneak peek listen to already. But the whole thing drops tomorrow. Now, a lot of the songs that formed the basis for this album came from a studio project that Taryn also released earlier this year in April called Breathe On It. We're about to get into the title track as Taryn explains.
1: This song is a prayer that God's Spirit would breathe on everything that we do, on our businesses, on our dreams, on our families, on our brokenness, and so that we can experience the life-changing power of His presence.
0: Here's a little sneak peek of the live version. All right, as we ready ourselves for the release of the live album tomorrow, here's the original recording Taryn was just talking about. Your Artist of the Week, Taryn Wells. This is Breathe On It.

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1: Are you tuned into the Daily Cam here? We are flying through the show. 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
2: I like to get the daily news.
1: All right, Jamie McDonald recently announced the deluxe edition of her debut album was coming, which included the brand new song called Used to Be that dropped last week.

The more details have now emerged. The upcoming deluxe edition expands the original release with two never-before-heard songs and revisited and reimagined versions of some of the standout tracks like Left It in the River. Now, Jamie says, this deluxe album brings together my favourite songs from my debut album, a new song you haven't heard yet, and a few reimagined versions of tracks that mean so much to me. I've loved revisiting these in a new light, and I'm so excited for you to hear this project. I hope it meets you wherever you are and reminds you of how faithful God is. Jamie McDonald, the deluxe album, drops in just over 2 weeks on October 16. Yeah.

0: I would like to challenge you tonight to be a witness for Christ wherever you go.
1: Billy Graham.
0: God has a great message he wants to deliver to the world. He said, I love you. I want you to come back into fellowship with me. I will give you eternal life. I gave my son to die on the cross and he shed his blood for you.
1: Telling people about Jesus is exactly what Ramya and her husband did in South Asia. And for that, they often faced hostility.
2: One time I remember they passed a law arresting pastors. People were waiting to, you know, bring the pastors to the prison.
1: Even with a very real threat of prison, Ramya and her husband weren't afraid to keep sharing about God's forgiveness and love.
2: I serve a God who is living, and we felt more courage and boldness than anything.
1: Is your faith in Jesus that courageous and bold? 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We're the Billy Graham Evangelistic Association.

0: still to come on The Daily. Exciting news from Seth Schleter. God, I'm still counting my blessings. Yeah, this was his huge international breakout song and the title track of his debut album. He's just announced the follow-up project off the back of his latest song called All In. All right, we're going to give you the details on Seth Schleter, album number 2. It's not going to drop until next year, but we've got all the info that you need to know coming up at the news desk. Also, Brett and Kate Ryan from Focus on the Family Australia will be with us. We talk a lot about mindset on the show and just continually reinforcing that idea of it being really important of how you think, because the narrative that we tell ourselves about our identity, how our lives are going to play out, actually can be really powerful. But to help us understand it, Brett and Kate are going to be here on the show next hour at The Daily.
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2: In this bulletin, an MP honoured by Time magazine. WA police powers extended and Victorians on alert for thunderstorm asthma. With more, I'm Gareth Stafford. The Communications Minister has been named one of Time magazine's top 100 most influential rising stars. Annika Wells was recognised for leading the federal government's social media ban for under-16s. Former Prime Minister Julia Gillard wrote a glowing tribute, calling the reforms courageous and trailblazing. Other jurisdictions, including the UK and the European Union, are now working towards implementing similar policies. Hospitality businesses are pleading with Australians not to blame them for an increase in prices today. Many retailers will add the increased cost of a ban on charging card surcharges to the price of goods and services. Australian Restaurant and Cafe Association Chief Executive Wes Lambert says it puts small businesses in an awkward position.
3: Don't blame us, blame the RBA. When prices in your favourite small businesses and cafes and restaurants and retailers go up, ultimately the small business had nothing to do with it.
2: The Reserve Bank estimates the reforms will save consumers more than $1.5 billion annually. Unprecedented police powers are now in force across Perth City ahead of a controversial defence and weapons conference. Elise Gately reports.
4: A security zone around the Perth Convention and Exhibition Centre is now being monitored for 10 days, with new laws increasing police powers specifically for the event. They include the authority to search anyone in the area and confiscate a range of items, with AI cameras also being deployed. The operation around the Land Forces Expo next week will be the largest from WA Police in 15 years. It's a bid to prevent violence seen at protests against the event in Melbourne 2 years ago. Rallying is permitted in a dedicated zone, but several people have already been banned from even entering that area. Penalties include fines up to $36,000 and 3 years in prison.
2: Elise Gately reporting. Health authorities are warning Victorians to be alert for thunderstorm asthma as pollen levels rise across the state. A wet and unusually warm winter has produced more grass growth, contributing to what could be an intense hay fever season. 3-day thunderstorm asthma forecasts will now be available through the Vic Emergency website and app for Victoria's 9 weather districts. People with asthma or hay fever are being told to follow their asthma action plans, take prescribed medication, and stay indoors during storms. A Christmas nativity event and century-old cross at the centre of a historic display in Los Angeles have been saved by a US court ruling. An appeals court rejected a lawsuit from a local resident who complained about the religious history represented by the displays, after finding they did not violate the US Constitution. Traders in the famous Olvera Street Market campaigned to save the religious and cultural traditions founded in the area's Mexican-American heritage. Christians in Northern Ireland are alarmed by their National Assembly pushing ahead with radical conversion laws. Under the proposals, parents, priests and pastors could face up to 2 years in jail for acting to suppress sexual orientation or gender identity. Christian critics say the bill's supporters are seeking to criminalise family members and church leaders. To sport, and in the NRL, the Sydney Roosters are still sweating on the availability of Connor Watson for Sunday's grand final. The veteran utility is attempting to avoid a mandatory stand down for concussion protocols. Coach Trent Robinson is hopeful Watson will be cleared to take on the Knights.
5: He had an appointment this morning that went well, and he's got another one this afternoon. That's, you know, it's out of our hands, so we'll get a ruling on that either tonight or tomorrow, and he'll either be in or out.
2: The Roosters looking for their first premiership since 2019. The Knights looking for their first since 2001. That's the latest Vision National News. I'm Gareth Stafford.
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7: There's something powerful that happens when God's people come together in unity and in praise. 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
9: You ever needed help, but you've hesitated to ask because you didn't want to bother someone? Well, in the Bible, Matthew chapter 7 and verse 7, it reminds us that when it comes to our relationship with God, he invites us to ask, to seek, and to knock. It says pretty simply, ask and it'll be given to you. Seek and you'll find. Knock and the door will be open to you. As we pray, it's not about demanding what you want from God, but it's about trusting him enough to bring your needs, questions, and your hopes to him. 'Cause I'm ready
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9: All right, welcome to the show. Cam here. Happy Thursday. We are not only fast-tracking towards the end of the show, but the end of this week. Friday Fun One's on the agenda tomorrow. But before we get there, Seth Schlieder, got to talk about the big news. He's announced album number 2. His first one, Counting My Blessings, was absolutely huge. So fair to say, anticipation will be reasonably high. He dropped one of the new songs from it on Friday last week. But all the details have emerged. We'll tell you what it's called and when it is set to release. Also, we'll revisit a little bit of nostalgia, a trip down memory lane, and an Aussie artist topped the charts this week 23 years ago. You might not have heard this song in maybe a decade or more, but we've dug it out of the vault for your daily flashback. But one of the recurring themes that we often talk about on the show is how important your mindset is. The way that you think about things actually shapes a lot about what you experience. But the narrative that we tell ourselves about our identity, about a number of different things, can actually shape us in such a powerful way for the good and for the not so good. We're going to unpack this next with Brett and Kate Ryan from Focus on the Family Australia. They'll be with us next on The Daily.

0: important thing to wrap our head around. Help us to understand why the stories that we tell ourselves really matter.
1: You know, they're saying that you are what you eat, you are what you think. Mm. And if you continue to feed the way that your thought processes are, you start believing that lie. And we have to address that before it becomes this gathering momentum, because the more you think negatively about yourself, the more you think about what others think about you, you start feeding that, and you'll find it if you are looking for it.
0: Now, a friend of mine, who I won't name publicly, but has this constant inner fear of people are going to leave me, whether it's a friend, whether it's in a relationship. And yeah, because that's the story that he's told himself so many times over the years, it's embedded into his pattern of thinking and he acts accordingly. And then, surprisingly or not, people do. So is that how it works? The way that we think, even in the negative, that it outworks that way sometimes?
2: Well, absolutely. Because when you face things where someone has left you, maybe it's in childhood when someone's left you, you develop motivational schemas. So they're actually neural network pathways in your brain. And so what happens is the more you feed something, the more you're going to go down that path, and you're really feeding that pain kind of scenario in your head. And so it is actually your brain doing that.
0: One of the whole things that I really find fascinating about the way that as humans we operate is that you can literally retrain your brain. So how do we make sure, or how can we take some practical steps to ensure that the narrative that we're telling ourselves is overwhelmingly positive? Because we will have times when it's not, but as long as we don't camp out there and stay in that state of existence. But how can we train our brain to be just constantly and overwhelmingly positive?
2: That's a really good question.
1: Well, it's a very, very good question. It doesn't have a simple answer.
0: Yeah.
1: There's so much in neuroplasticity, and there's lots of research done on this.
2: I think one of the important things is you need to surround yourself with positive people. That's a really good start. If you're around just negativity all the time, whether that's friends, whatever it is, workplace, etc., it's important to find those people who will speak positivity, who will
1: build you up.
2: That you're meditating, and that people think meditating can be weird, but meditating, you know, if you're a Christian, meditating on God's word, what is the truth? What does God say about me? And so when we fill our minds with good things, then good comes out. You know, the Bible's very clear, whatever you sow in, you're going to reap. And so we have to be very mindful of what we're putting in, because if we're putting in negative thoughts, we're going to get out negative rubbish.
0: Brett and Kate Ryan from Focus on the Family, thank you for your time.
1: You're welcome. Bye-bye.
2: Bye.
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5: 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I refer to going the second mile. 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My counsel for business owners, going the second mile may be a challenge in terms of the cost or time involved, but the offset is high perceived value in the hearts and minds of customers.

0: customers. 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It's based on putting the needs of others first. 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Here are some simple examples of going the second mile. A landscaper could go back and check the plants. A plumber could reseal the shower while on a job. A dry cleaner could replace the missing button. A cafe could offer a free treat with the coffee. 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The Bible, our handbook counsel for today, Matthew 5:41. Jesus commands, whoever compels you to go 1 mile, go with him too. 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

Still to come on The Daily, Seth Schleder has announced the follow-up album to Counting My Blessings. God, I'm still counting my blessings. Still a little ways off, and a couple of the songs are already out, but for the most part, it's being held under lock and key. We've got the title and the release date and all the info you need to cover off at the news desk very soon. But before we do that, we're going to wander back 23 years for our daily flashback. We're going to revisit a song that topped the charts this week in 2003. Now, we speak a lot about Joel and Luke Smallbone of For King and Country. Now, the artist that topped the chart this week 23 years ago was their big sister, Rebecca St. James. I thank you for believing in me. Now, it wasn't this song. It was a different one. It was a huge collab with an artist who is still going now in 2026. I will tell you more about it next at The Daily.

0: Growing into Healing and Wholeness is on Tuesdays at 7 p.m. and repeated on Sundays at 11 a.m. With warmth and compassion, Reverend Roger Rich explores many facets of well-being from a biblical and practical perspective. Growing into personal healing and wholeness is a journey requiring patience. Roger invites you to take this journey with a friend.
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2: Good afternoon. In stories making news, an Australian couple are among 174 passengers to survive the apparent hijacking of a plane on its way to Israel. Stephen and Carol Moss were caught up in the mid-air drama involving the Fly Dubai flight, which saw their co-pilot attack his own captain. The Federal Communications Minister has been named as one of Time magazine's top 100 most influential rising stars. Annika Wells was recognised for leading the federal government's social media ban for under 16s. The tax office is targeting tech firms and digital supply chains after nearly 1,200 large companies paid zero income tax last financial year. Despite total corporate tax revenue dropping, the proportion of zero tax-paying entities has fallen to a record low. And in sport, the Sydney Roosters are still sweating on the availability of Connor Watson for Sunday's NRL Grand Final. The veteran utility is attempting to avoid a mandatory stand-down for concussion protocols. I'm Gareth Stafford, and those are the latest news and sport headlines.
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5: God, I'm still counting my blessings. All that you've done in my life.
4: He's just announced the follow-up to his album, Counting My Blessings. It'll be here next year, but we've got all the details for you at the news desk next.
6: Are you telling me you built a time machine?
4: All right, we're taking a little wander back in time, a substantial way, I might add, into the early 2000s. The song that we're about to revisit topped the Christian chart this week from singer-songwriter Rebecca St. James. Now, I feel like, as is often the case, that a number of aspects of the show today have had a little bit of a connection to the King and Country. One of our earlier news stories was surrounding Mariah, his wife, that is Joel's wife, with the brand new song that she released. Rebecca is Joel and Luke's big sister. And it was this week in 2003 that she topped the charts with a collaboration with Chris Tomlin. The song was called Expressions of Your Love. Now, you might have forgotten about this one, and it's exactly what the Daily Flashback is right here for. Be able to revisit some of these forgotten gems. I haven't heard this in such a long time. Rebecca St. James with Chris Tomlin. Here is Expressions of Your Love atop the charts this week, 23 years ago in 2003. It's your Daily Flashback.

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1: 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Anna Zaw didn't hear about the free surgeries offered by Mercy Ships until our schedule was full. But with hope in her heart, she draped a cloth around her face and came to our ship anyway. When volunteer surgeon Dr. Gary examined Anna Zaw, he believed she would not survive another year. 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And the answer was a unanimous yes. After hours of surgery, the tumor was successfully removed. But more importantly, Anna Zaw's hope was restored. 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

0: Tune into the Daily. Cam here. We're moments away from wrapping up and sending you off. But before we do, I thought you might want to know about this.
1: I like to get the daily news.
0: All right, Seth Schleter has followed up the release of his latest single, All In, by announcing his sophomore project is on the way. That's All In, the brand new song that officially released last Friday. The new album is going to be titled Fingerprints. It contains All In, plus some of the recently released singles that he's put out, like Valley of Worship and Bye Bye.
2: So I'm singing bye, bye, bye, oh goodbye to my whole self. I left you in the rear view, it's the best I ever felt.
0: There's also going to be an additional 8 new songs as well. Fingerprints is the follow-up album to his hugely successful debut record, Counting My Blessings. Still a ways off, is set to drop in March next year.

0: Richard Blackaby is co-author of the global bestseller, Experiencing God. As the father of three children, though, book sales are far from the most important thing in his life.
1: I've been asked a number of times, well, what is your greatest accomplishments as you look at your life? Every solitary time, the first thing I'll say is my kids grew up to love Jesus.
0: Raising children to be Christ followers can be a challenging, even intimidating task. But Billy Graham has some advice for you.
2: Let them make their decisions concerning Christ. Pray for them. Set an example before them. Teach them the things of God. And the miracle of the gospel is not that you accepted Christ, but that Christ is willing to accept you, sins and all.
0: You can experience the miracle of the gospel when you make Jesus Christ the Lord of your life. Find out more about living a life that is totally surrendered to Jesus at our website, findpeacewithgod.net. And it's from the Billy Graham Evangelistic Association.
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0: That wraps up the Daily. All right. Hey, tomorrow, Friday Fun One's going to be on the way as we celebrate release day for your Artist of the Week, Tauren Wells. His new live album will be officially out in the world. We're going to hear from Tauren again on the show tomorrow. Plus, in the world of movies, Tom Cruise drops a new film today called Digger.
1: Digger here got us into this mess, and Digger's going to dig us out again.
0: Yeah, it's a little bit quirky. We're going to help you to understand why, but it is going to be one of the biggest movies this week. Movie reviewer Shanae Bassett is going to give us his spoiler-free review on the new Tom Cruise film tomorrow on The Daily. 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
6: News bulletin. An Aussie couple caught up in mid-air incident. A government scheme sending homeowners backwards and a lifeline for an aluminium smelter. With the details, I'm Gareth Stafford. An Australian couple is amongst 174 passengers to survive the apparent hijacking of a plane on its way to Israel. Stephen and Carol Moss were caught up in the mid-air drama involving the Fly Dubai flight, which saw the co-pilot attack his own captain. Air crew and passengers struggled for half an hour to bring the plane under control. The opposition claims the federal government has turned the Australian dream into a nightmare for first homebuyers. The Reserve Bank warns borrowers on the 5% deposit scheme are among those most likely to be in negative equity. Labor claims over 100,000 Australians have accessed the program in the last year. Liberal leader Angus Taylor says many of the buyers are poorer as a result.
7: They've done their money. They've gone backwards since they've bought a house. This is the great Australian dream turning into a nightmare. The great Australian dream turning into a nightmare. And that's what we're seeing time and time again under this Labor government.
6: The RBA says recent borrowers are the most likely to owe more than their house is worth amid falling property prices. Stop work meetings have been held around Victoria as doctors push for better paying conditions. Doctors across the public system are calling for a 12.5-hour cap on their shifts, a limit of 4 consecutive night shifts instead of 7, and a 30% pay rise over 4 years. President of the Australian Medical Association Victoria, Simon Judkins, says doctors can't be at the top of their game if they're working under the current conditions.
8: We've had time and time again stories about people coming to the end of those long stints, those long shifts, and falling asleep in their car on the way home, or waking up in the middle of the night wondering if they made a mistake and calling their colleagues just to go and double check on that patient that they were worried about because they were so tired, so stressed at the time, multitasking, that they were worried that they might have made an error.
6: It comes on the back of 14 months of negotiations with no offer put on the table. An aluminium smelter near Launceston in Tasmania has secured a $200 million lifeline to keep it open until 2031. The federal and state governments are jointly funding the package to rescue the Bell Bay facility, which is owned by Rio Tinto. The deal is set to protect around 2,000 local jobs. The Prime Minister says the agreement will help protect Australian manufacturing and reduce reliance on imports. Yeonmi Park became a Christian after escaping from North Korea 20 years ago. She was just 13 when she and her mother were trafficked in China, before Christian networks helped them to the safety of South Korea and the United States. Today, Yeonmi speaks out against communism, highlighting the cruelty of the regime in her own birthplace. She's authored several books and her YouTube channel has more than 1 million subscribers. Noah's Ark hunters, who've been drilling into a boat-shaped formation in the mountains of eastern Turkey, have yet to find any sign of the ancient wood to indicate that the site is the final resting place of the biblical vessel. Ken Ham, the Australian founder of the Answers in Genesis Ministry and the Ark Encounter Experience in the US, believes that the remnants of the Ark are unlikely to have survived for 4,000 years. To sport, and the Knights are dismissing concerns they'll struggle to back up in Sunday's NRL Grand Final against the Roosters. The Fairy Tale team pulling off a remarkable win over the Panthers in last week's preliminary final with just 12 players. Coach Justin Holbrook asked if they can scale those same heights again.
9: What gives you the belief you can do it 2 weeks in a row?
10: Because we've already done it. All year we've faced different challenges and the boys find a way to win.
6: The Knights were last year's wooden spooners and are now grand finalists. The Roosters will learn tomorrow if veteran utility Connor Watson has earned an exemption from concussion protocols. That's the latest Vision National News. I'm Gareth Stafford.
11: 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Life-giving words for you. From the Handbook of Living, the Bible.
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Hey, this is Cade Thompson, and this is the story behind my song, Arms of Jesus. Before I wrote this song, I had been reflecting on the many unchanging characteristics of Jesus. He is full of peace, grace, mercy, love, forgiveness, and healing. We can all relate to a moment in our lives when we found ourselves at a point of desperation, when we are in need of hope, freedom, and even a miracle. Maybe that is you right now. In that moment, it feels like all you have left is enough strength to fall into the arms of Jesus. No matter what pain you've walked through, either from your own doing or simply by what has happened to you, God is waiting for you. His arms are wide open, and He is ready for you. Let the healer do what only He can.

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1: Darwin, through his research, found that species do change, and they change a lot. This is observational science. But then Darwin took his ideas one step further and said that one kind of organism turned into another kind, that all the species on Earth, from bananas to hummingbirds, are related to one another. It's this idea of one kind turning into another kind that contradicts the Bible. The biblical kind is not the same thing as species. Tigers and lions are part of the cat kind. Horses and zebras belong to the equid or horse kind, and so on. Species do change, but it's not evolution. We never see one kind of creature turning into another. That's because organisms reproduce according to their kind, just like the Bible says. I'm David Reeves. Truly, the heavens declare the glory of God.
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2: In this bulletin, a whale finally removed from a Perth beach and doctors rally across Melbourne. With more, I'm Gareth Stafford. The federal government is denying claims many borrowers using its 5% deposit scheme are now in negative equity. Labor says more than 100,000 first home buyers have accessed the program over the past year. The opposition claims many of those buyers now owe more than their home is worth as property prices tumble. But Prime Minister Anthony Albanese argues the issue was worse under the former coalition government.
3: We need to boost supply. We need to increase the capacity of people to own their own home. So from today, more young Australians will be able to get the keys to their first home quicker. And instead of paying off someone else's mortgage, they'll be paying off a home of their own.
2: The RBA says recent borrowers are the most likely to owe more than their house is worth amid falling property prices. A humpback whale has finally been removed from WA's City Beach more than 3 days after washing ashore. The 31-ton animal had been attracting great white sharks to the area as well as giving off a strong odour. Removal works began yesterday and a large crane was sent to the popular beach this morning. It remains closed due to shark activity. Hundreds of Victorian public hospital doctors have rallied on the steps of State Parliament calling for better paying conditions. Alex Riddell reports.
4: Doctors rallying at State Parliament today say it's normal to work 140 hours in a fortnight, work 7 night shifts in a row and work unrostered and unpaid overtime. President of AMA Victoria, Dr. Simon Judkins, says their current pay deal expired in February and after 14 months of negotiations, they haven't had a single meaningful offer from the government.
5: It's taken us to get to this point. We have to have a public rally and stop work meetings. We'd all much rather be at work.
4: Doctors are calling for a cap on shifts of 12.5 hours, a maximum of 4 night shifts in a row and a pay increase of 28% over 4 years. Junior Dr. Alice Mazaraki says she and her colleagues live in fear they will make a mistake due to working such long hours.
6: That I'm going to cause harm to someone's mum, to someone's partner, to someone's child.
2: Junior Dr. Alice Mizrahi ending that report from Alex Riddell. Millions of brick kiln workers in Pakistan are trapped in a generational cycle of bonded labour. Christian ministry AMG International offers them practical help and gospel hope and, when possible, frees them from bondage. President of Engagement Brian Dennett told Mission Network News the problem is enormous.
7: We are talking an estimated 20,000 or so brick kilns, you know, fabricating bricks every day, employing as many as 5 million people. We know families in these kilns that have worked 3-4 generations, and they are literally trapped there.
2: AMG runs schools to prevent children as young as 6 being forced to work alongside their parents in difficult and dangerous conditions. To sport and in the AFL, Brisbane Premiership coach Chris Fagan has retired after a decade at the helm, saying now feels like the right time to go. The 65-year-old announced his decision days after leading Brisbane to its third consecutive premiership. Fagan says the aim was always to leave the club in a better position than when he arrived in 2017.
8: We are in a good position now, so I'm not claiming all that. I'm just saying I was part of that. The responsibility and the pressure of being an AFL coach is relentless, and I've been doing it for 10 years. Pretty much you eat, sleep and breathe it, and I've just got to the stage where I just don't want to do that anymore.
2: He leaves as a three-time coach of the year, recording 148 wins, 93 losses and 2 draws. And in cricket, Australian captain Pat Cummins has hinted at a test comeback for all-rounder Mitchell Marsh. The Aussies start their test series against South Africa next Friday. That's the latest Vision National News. I'm Gareth Stafford.
9: 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It is love, then, that you should strive for. 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

0: I determined that I would be the perfect Christian woman if it killed me, and it almost did.
1: That's Christian singer Sheila Walsh. Her pursuit of perfection led to a breakdown on national TV. A lot of women feel that same pressure to be the perfect Christian woman. You're trying to balance work, faith, time with family, and planning the ever elusive perfect holiday gathering. It just doesn't have to be this way.
0: I discovered what I call the companionship of brokenness. People who love Christ but don't have all the answers. I guess I finally got it that I'm not the good news Jesus is. I was loved just as I was, for nothing that I brought to the table.
1: When Sheila traded perfectionism for the love of Jesus, she experienced something Billy Graham once noted.
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8: When you say you're fighting for me, I believe you.
9: This is Megan Woods, and this is the story behind my song, I Believe You. Recently, I walked through a season where I'd lost hope and things looked impossible. I got to a moment where I was having trouble believing that I was going to make it through. And then I was reminded of the Bible verse, Isaiah 40:31, where it says, "But those who hope in the Lord will renew their strength." God promises to do the hard part if we simply remember to rely on Him for strength. God is fighting for me, and He's fighting for you too. Let's tell Him, I believe you.
8: I

0: Welcome to Those Who Have Gone Before, a series that explores the lives of great Christians from our past. Here's your host, George Halima.
1: The great earthquake of 1727 spurred the Great Awakening in New England during Jonathan Edwards' ministry. The second Great Awakening of 1737, 10 years later, also began with a catastrophe of sorts. Jonathan's meeting house had been deteriorating, as had the spiritual condition of the congregation. During a packed house, the balcony split from its supports and crashed on the people below. No one was killed, although several were injured. Jonathan hoped this was a sign from God and preached accordingly. George Whitefield from England was preaching in the colonies at the time, and Jonathan persuaded him to come to Northampton. Thousands came to hear him speak. As the Holy Spirit moved on the crowds, many fell under his power, experiencing visions of heaven. It was at this time Jonathan preached his most famous sermon, Sinners in the Hands of an Angry God. It began this way: Your wickedness makes you, as it were, heavy as lead, and to tend downwards with great weight and pressure toward hell. Whitefield had been accused of using emotionalism in his sermons, so Jonathan was purposely monotonous as he read his sermons. Before he finished, there was a great moaning and crying out throughout the whole house. What shall I do to be saved? Oh, I am going to hell. There arose such a clamor that Jonathan could not be heard. He never finished the sermon.
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4: Well, welcome to you on this Thursday. Great to have you with us here at Derek Prince Legacy Radio. We are at the backside of a two-week series on deliverance. It's called Basics of Deliverance by Derek Prince. Really powerful, really important. I remember when I first heard it, changed my life. Today he's going to be talking about how to expel the enemy. So get something to take some notes with. Open your Bible if you can, and let's really pay attention to what Derek is about to teach us.
5: All right, number one, lack of repentance. Okay, there's no guarantee to anybody who is not willing to repent. Number two, lack of desperation. I say deliverance is for the desperate. Summed up in one word, passivity. You find that particularly in people who've been in Oriental cults, because they've encouraged a kind of putting your mind in neutral, you understand? And many times you've got to do something to prod them. See, I want to say again, Christ has given us authority over evil spirits, but not over the human will. You cannot will for the other person. The person has to will for himself. Number three, wrong motives. Scripture I'll give you there is James 4 and verse 3, which says, you ask and you receive not, because you ask amiss, that you may spend it on your lusts. We are not delivered just to get off the hook, you understand? A lot of people would like to get off the hook. We're delivered in order to serve the Lord. People who come merely to get off the hook do not qualify for deliverance. Number four, you better go down this list and check yourself while we're going through it. Self-centeredness, desire for attention. Some people don't get delivered because they wouldn't be the center of attention any longer. You understand? You find some of the chronic cases of deliverance never want to get delivered, because they're poor, neglected, rejected people. This is the only time they get the center of the stage. One thing you'll notice about all people affected by demons is in some way or other they are self-centered. In fact, self-centeredness is an invitation to demon attention. Sometimes you just have to let the person go and say, listen, you've heard enough, you can do it for yourself, and if you don't do it for yourself, nobody else is going to do it for you. Number five, failure to break with the occult, etc. And that includes getting rid of occult objects. Okay? Such as little Buddhas, or charms, or horseshoes, anything that savors of superstition is demonic. Moses told Israel, if you bring an accursed thing into your house, you become accursed like the thing. Most Christians need to go through their homes and clean out a lot of rubbish. I make it a principle. I don't want to keep in my house anything that dishonors Jesus Christ or honors Satan. One of the big steps in my life was I had inherited from my grandfather four beautiful tapestry Chinese dragons. Imperial dragons with five claws, not four. And they were beautiful. And they were not actually objects of worship. But the more I thought about it, the more I thought the dragon really is a picture of Satan. I cannot afford to advertise him on the walls of my home. So I took them down, got rid of them. And I would have to say, without any conscious effort on my part, my income doubled from the day I did that. That's a little extra motivation, okay? I was not planning it. I wasn't in need. I didn't have any such motivation in mind, but I just observed. I prospered in a totally new measure once I got the dragons out of my house. All right. Number six, failure to sever evil soulish relationships. Sometimes you have to break some relationships. If they're evil, if they're binding, if they're, I don't know what word, I want to say the word gooey. A kind of sloppy sentimentality that isn't honest. All right, number seven, under a curse. Now we're going to deal with that tonight, so I'm not going to get involved in it now. But some people are under a curse and will not be delivered or healed till the curse is broken. Number eight, failure to confess a specific sin, such as the one obvious example is abortion. Anyone who has procured an abortion deliberately, in God's sight, is guilty of murder. And that has to be confessed specifically as murder. Now, this isn't my decision. I'm not making the rules. Understand? I'm just interpreting them. I've tried to get people delivered. You could get the demon up as far as the throat and it would not come out. Stop and check. I remember a girl of about 16. Her mother had brought her. Eventually I said, listen, there's something you're going to have to confess before this will come out. And she eventually confessed. She'd had an abortion. Her mother didn't know about it. The moment she confessed, it came out. And it was so sweet to see the mother and daughter fall in one another's arms and receive one another. But that, in my opinion, is an unvarying principle. Number nine, which is, this is a controversial one, not separated by, guess what? What's the separating ordinance in the New Testament? Baptism, that's right. Water baptism. Remember, Israel were delivered in Egypt by the blood of the Lamb, but they were separated from Egypt by the water of the Red Sea. And it was the water that prevented the Egyptians following them. They could follow as far as the water. People that are not willing to be water baptized, in my opinion, do not qualify to stay free. This is not an option. I'm not dealing with this as a denominational issue. I'm simply stating that's the way it is. If you can get God to agree, fine. But I'm not going to be a party to that agreement. All right, 10. Now, this is a very complicated one. Part of a larger battle requiring corporate action. Some people are what I call Satan's battlefields. And he will not let them go, not because of what they are themselves, but because of what there stand for. I don't have time to go into this, but there are people for whom the whole body has to take responsibility. Give you an example. There was a young man I knew who had Hodgkin's disease. Well, he was part of a fellowship, which when the fellowship flourished, he did fine. He wasn't sick. If anything went wrong with the fellowship spiritually, he began to get sick. And ultimately, Satan got right into the fellowship, split it open and destroyed it, and he died. You understand? His physical condition was an accurate barometer of the spiritual condition of the fellowship he was in. There are people like that. You don't have the choice. All right, one last topic. How to keep your deliverance. Okay, I usually don't have time to teach on this. Anyhow, number one, make Jesus Lord. Okay? Normally at the end of a deliverance service, I'll tell the people who've been delivered, don't you go out of this auditorium until you've made Jesus Lord of every area of your life. You remember what Jesus said in Matthew chapter 12? When the unclean spirit has gone out of a man, he walks through dry places seeking rest. Then he says, I will return to my house. What does he mean by my house? The person he occupies. And when he comes, he finds it three things: empty, swept, and set in order. What's the problem? No problem with having the house swept. No problem with having the house set in order. What's the problem? Empty, unoccupied. No one else has been allowed to move in. There's only one person strong enough to keep the devil out of your life. You know who that is? Jesus. Every area Jesus occupies is safe, but any area where he is not Lord is unsafe.
4: I gotta ask the question that Derek asked. Have you made Jesus Christ your Lord? Is he living in your heart? Have you asked him to save you? Have you asked him to completely transform you? Have you repented of your sins and given your life to Jesus? That's the beginning of victory. And there's no deliverance without being in Jesus Christ and him being in you. Hey, that's all the time we have for now. For everyone at Derek Prince Ministries, I'm Stephen Mansfield. Join us again tomorrow as the legacy continues.
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1: Did you know you can complete a fully accredited VET subject in ministry and theology in Bendigo as part of your senior certificate? If you're considering your Year 11 and 12 subjects for 2026, why not consider the fully accredited Certificate 3 in Christian Ministry and Theology? The program has been running in Australia for a couple of decades. Along with biblical and faith learning, it incorporates a local peer group, ministry placement, mentoring, and retreats. Imagine enjoying an experience of growth and learning in the Christian life that also contributes to your senior subjects and tertiary pathways through VET. Here's what current students have to say about the program.
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8: In this bulletin, a deal reached with Queensland youth justice workers, compensation claims denied, and the ATO chasing tax dodgers. With more, I'm Gareth Stafford. The Reserve Bank says buyers using the 5% deposit scheme are among the most likely to be in negative equity. More than 100,000 people have accessed the program since its expansion to higher income earners. The RBA says recent borrowers are the most likely to owe more than their house is worth amid falling property prices. A deal has been reached between the Queensland government and youth detention workers. Chloe Affleck reports.
9: After months of industrial action at youth detention centres across Queensland, an in-principle agreement has been reached between the unions and the state government. The deal will see workers receive a pay increase of 3.5% in the first year and a rise of 2.5% over the following 2 years. It also includes a retention payment for long-term employees as a way to help strengthen the system's workforce. Youth Justice Minister Laura Gerber says the breakthrough marks a significant milestone in returning detention centres to normal operations.
8: Chloe Affleck reporting. New analysis shows more than 98% of New South Wales drivers who sustained damage to their cars as a result of potholes having their compensation claims denied. Just $36,000 was paid out to affected motorists last financial year from a total of 1,070 claims. The NRMA's Peter Curry says councils and governments need to be given opportunity to fix the potholes before they're made to pay out a claim.
10: Because there are periods of consistent rain, it makes it really difficult for councils to get out and fix potholes because they need periods of sustained sunshine to be able to get their maintenance crews out there.
8: A reminder for drivers in New South Wales, double demerits come into effect at midnight and will remain in force until Monday night. Police Operation Labor Day 2026 will be targeting the major contributors to road trauma this long weekend, including drink and drug driving, mobile phones and seatbelt offences. The tax office is targeting tech firms and digital supply chains after nearly 1,200 large companies paid zero income tax the last financial year. Despite total corporate tax revenue dropping, the proportion of zero tax paying entities has fallen to a record low. Auditors are now reviewing offshore royalty deals and data centre operations. Pastor Tagumi Gerald and his wife Barbara, who run Hope Ministries in Uganda, are on a mission to help the Batwa tribe. For centuries, the tribe has been known as the keepers of the forest, but now the government has forced them out of the forest and turned it into a World Heritage Site for endangered mountain gorillas. After the Geralds started helping them and sharing the gospel, many Batwa people gave their lives to Christ. They've built their own church, which is attended by around 1,000 people every week. Archaeologists have uncovered remarkably well-preserved ritual purification baths at the southern foot of the Temple Mount of Jerusalem's Old City. They believe it dates back to the time of Jesus and was used by pilgrims coming to biblical festivals during the Second Temple period. To sport, and in the AFL, Fremantle winger Nathan O'Driscoll is set to leave the Dockers. The 24-year-old played a career-high 17 games this season before he was dropped following the qualifying final loss to Hawthorn. Fremantle's general manager of football, Joe Brighty, says O'Driscoll wants to explore his options elsewhere.
11: Like every player's right, Nathan and his management were entertaining, exploring options, and we put some things on the table to Nathan and what they look like. We revisited that this week and agreed with both parties that he would entertain and explore what that looks like, and we'll have those discussions with him and see where that proceeds to go in the trade period.
8: The Western Bulldogs have expressed interest in the hard-running left footer. That's the latest Vision National News. I'm Gareth Stafford.
12: Some things you can't learn till you've lived them. Endurance is one of them. Job didn't choose his suffering, but somewhere in the middle of it, he learned to keep walking. Not with clenched teeth, not with a fake smile, just a long obedience in the same direction. Hi, I'm Clayton Bjellin, and today on Insight for Living, Chuck Swindoll points to the profound lessons that Job teaches us about ourselves. And what does it mean to stop running from the very thing we need to face and to grow stronger in our faith? Chuck titled his message, What Job Teaches Us About Ourselves.
13: We never know ahead of time the plans God has for us. Job had no way of knowing this. That morning dawned like every other morning. The night had passed like most every other night. There was no early morning sky riding. There was no angelic visit. There was no tap at the window warning him that something would change, or that all hell would break loose, or the bottom would drop out of his life. He got up that morning like every other morning. It's impossible to explain it fully. No one can explain it. I remind you, these are principles to live with and to remember. Job's response, verse 20, is absolutely remarkable. Job arose and tore his robe and shaved his head and fell to the ground and worshiped. He said, "Naked I came from my mother's womb, and naked I will return. The Lord gave, the Lord has taken away. Blessed be the name of the Lord." Through all this, we read, Job did not sin, nor did he blame God. Lesson number two. A vertical perspective will keep us from horizontal panic. A vertical perspective will keep us from horizontal panic. Don't misunderstand, Job doesn't escape into denial. He faces the music, somber and sad that it is. He's overwhelmed. That's why he tore his robe. He's broken and saddened and bankrupt. That's why he shaves his head and sits in ashes. He refuses to escape emotionally through denial. He falls to the ground and worships. What a remarkable response. Job does not sin or blame God, which frustrates Satan, and does not surprise our God, who already knew Job would be a man of integrity. So there was another day, round two, and Satan comes out swinging. Skin for skin, chapter 2, verse 4, all that a man has, he will give for his life. Put forth your hand now and touch his bone and his flesh. He'll curse you to your face. He repeats the charge, the warning. So the Lord said, "He's in your power, only spare his life." Satan went out and smote him with boils from the sole of his foot to the crown of his head. You been sick lately? I mean really sick. Fever wouldn't go away. Hospitalized. They couldn't find the cause. Some exotic germ that has leveled you. It affects your job. You don't have disability, and now you can no longer work, and that's where he finds himself. It's horrible. He took a potsherd to scrape himself. The itching was maddening as he sat among the ashes. Verse 9, his wife said to him, "Look closely. Do you still hold fast your integrity, Job? Come on, sweetheart. It's enough. Just curse God. Die." You know what? She loved him. Never doubt it. The sickness hasn't made her love the less. Her compassion kicks in, and she just thinks, if we could just pull the plug, you curse him and he'll take you. You and I both know this will end the suffering. Until you're there, don't judge his wife, okay? Until you're there. She's lost everything too. She too has visited the grave sites of 10 precious lives. But he said to her, verse 10, "You speak as one of the foolish women speak. Shall we indeed accept good from God and not accept adversity?" In all this, Job did not sin with his lips. Lesson number three. Great discernment is needed to detect wrong advice from well-meaning people. Great discernment is needed to detect wrong advice from well-meaning people. That's his wife. Job knew better. As much as he loved her, he couldn't follow her advice. Not this time. Which brings us to his response. Verse 10, he said to her, "You speak as one of the foolish women speaks." Must have been hard for him to say to someone he loved like he loved her. But it needed to be said. "Shall we indeed accept good from God and not accept adversity?" What great theology. Lesson number 4. When things turn from bad to worse, sound theology helps us remain strong and stable. When things turn from bad to worse, sound theology helps us remain strong and stable. It's amazing, frankly, that Job, after suffering such a barrage of cataclysmic events, would be thinking so clearly, so correctly, without wavering, no uncertainty. How could he do it? He was so grounded in his knowledge of God. Sound theology. So valuable. Well, the friends show up. You may recall, verse 11, three friends heard of all this adversity that had come upon him, and they came each one from his own place. They made an appointment together to come to sympathize with him and comfort him. And when they lifted up their eyes at a distance, they did not recognize him. They raised their voices and wept. And each of them tore his robe and threw dust over their heads toward the sky. And they sat down on the ground with him for 7 days and 7 nights, with no one speaking a word to him, for they saw his pain was very great. Fifth lesson, caring and sensitive friends know when to come, how to stay quiet, and what to say. Caring and sensitive friends know when to come, how to stay quiet, and what to say. You might add in parenthesis, if anything at all. I so wish that Eliphaz and Bildad and Zophar had simply stayed silent, been there to fetch some water, bring a little bit of soup or broth, just to be near. You know, these men qualified on the first two, didn't they? They came to Job, they left their homes and the comfort of home, and they traveled however far, we're not told. And when they got there, for 7 days, did the right thing. They simply sat with him. But when it got to the third one, they didn't know to stay quiet. They felt like it's time to set the record straight. And so they rebuke him. They question his motive. They even probe for hidden secret sins that brought this about. Now, we've looked earlier at what it is like to be a sufferer. Now we're looking at what it is like to minister to the suffering. You and I, more often than not, will be the hopefully the caring friend, the sensitive friend. Everyone who is hurting needs a friend outside the family. Not too many, but some friends. It's the message of some friends to simply bring comfort and sympathy. It's the message of other friends at the appropriate moment in time to bring confrontation and reproof. David comes to mind. Early on, after being anointed as the future king, David is now hunted and haunted by King Saul out of jealousy and envy. Saul's son, Jonathan, hears these comments his father makes and knows that they are misplaced and incorrect and unfair. And so Jonathan takes up the cause of David and becomes, for David, a friend. He even seeks him out and finds places for him to hide and reveals to him words that offer hope and encouragement. That's the role of Jonathan. Time passes, Saul dies, David becomes king, and after years plunges into the horror of adultery mixed with murder and then hypocrisy and lack of leadership. And along comes not Jonathan, who's dead by now, but a Nathan, who is equally a committed friend, sensitive and caring. And Nathan comes to reprove his friend and to remind him, you are the man. And it turns David's attention, catches his attention, turns his thoughts back in repentance to God. Everyone needs a Jonathan. Everyone needs a Nathan. Whatever role you play, it's important to remain caring and sensitive. To know when to come. To know how long to stay silent. And if to speak at all, to know what to say. Well, Job finally lets it all out, doesn't he? 3:1. Opened his mouth and cursed the day he was born. Job even says, let the day perish when on which I was to be born, and the night which said, a boy is conceived. He curses the day of his birth. Verse 11, why did I not die from birth, come forth from the womb, and expire? Verse 25, what I fear comes upon me, and what I dread befalls me. I am not at ease, nor am I quiet. I am not at rest, but turmoil comes. You know what this is? Listen to me. This chapter provides us with words of a suffering, broken man. He is at wit's end. The suffering doesn't end. The kids are still dead. The body's still covered with boils. There's not enough money to provide for what's needed. His surroundings are atrocious. The wild dogs feed on the garbage all around him. His wife is there, disillusioned, heartbroken. That's enough. And he curses the day he's born. He despises the thought that he lived. And he's not resting, and he is in dread, and he must have sat at that moment at the end of chapter 3 with his head in his hands. Let me give you the sixth lesson

quarterback hears it and says, I would never react like that. I would never say such a thing of our God. This is how I would respond. I mean, how could she call herself a Christian and act like that? What he's saying about himself or his God, why, if I were the Lord, I'd discipline him for that. Monday morning quarterback talk. We don't wait till Monday. We do it Sunday afternoons. Don't throw that pass, you idiot. They've covered the end. He's going to get intercepted. When are you going to get a life? And most of us have never been a quarterback. And we've never had three 374-pound linemen with blood in their eyes, 6'9", coming toward us, grinning. And we say, don't throw that thing, you dodo! Don't throw it! If I were there, I wouldn't have thrown it. I'd take a hit. Yeah. Yeah. Leave it in the book. Leave it in the book. Don't try to take it out. We all have our Job chapter 3. We all have said things. We've all done things. We've all responded in the wrong way. We've all run off at the mouth. We've all thrown interceptions. And we don't need someone to tell us what we already know. We may even think at the time we're doing it, I'm going to regret this. But we do it. You'll need this lesson. You'll need this principle. Especially if you're a spiritual leader. You teach the Bible study, or you're on the staff of a church, or you're a pastor, you're a counselor. The world's full of I told you so's, or shouldn't, you ought not. Just be quiet. Let it be. Eliphaz lands on him with both feet. Fists are swinging. Round one, round two, round three, punching at Job. And Eliphaz has never gone through what Job is going through. Well, the last one is over in chapter 42. Doesn't that have a nice ring to it? Chapter 42. Chapter 42, Job repents. How beautiful it is in verse 6. I retract what I said and I repent. What a great man. He suffered through all of this for who knows how long. No one seems to know. Some say weeks, some say months. I don't have any idea. I don't know how to guess. It's taken us months to get through it, so I can't imagine how long it took him to live it. And finally, he endures. And the Lord four times calls him the same thing. Verse 7, it came about after the Lord had spoken these words to Job, he said to Eliphaz, my wrath is kindled against you and against your two friends because you have not spoken of me what is right as my servant Job has. There's no repentance I hear from you. There's no retraction I hear from you. He says again three times in chapter 42, verse 8, my servant Job, my servant Job, my servant Job has spoken what is right. Verse 9 concludes, the Lord accepted Job. James 5:11 says, we remember the endurance of Job. Here's the principle. The cultivation of obedient endurance is the crowning mark of maturity. The cultivation of obedient endurance is the crowning mark of maturity. I don't know of a wholesome, healthy Christian who doesn't long to reach maturity. If you ask me in any unguarded moment, I will tell you my great goal in life is to be grown up in my walk. I would love it if the stone simply reads, here lies a man who finally became mature. You know what that tells me? That tells all of us it's a slow, arduous process. And Job reached it. Reached the goal. David

0: Roper in his work on James, which he titles Growing Slowly Wise, writes this. When trouble comes, we have two options. We can view it as an intrusion, an outrage, or we can see it as an opportunity to respond to it in specific obedience to God's will. This is that rugged virtue James calls endurance. Endurance is not tooth-clenched resignation, nor is it passive acquiescence. It is a long obedience in the same direction. Where are you today? Where are you in your journey? Hard place, severe trial, maybe back to back. I plead with you not to discard the list of seven lessons. I would ask you sometime, even this afternoon, to go back and read them aloud, to insert them in your journal. Think through your current situation and apply whichever ones are appropriate. Go there. It could make all the difference in your growing up rather than simply growing older in your faith. I'd like you to bow your heads with me, please. I'd like you to close your eyes. Wherever you are in your journey, God has allowed you to hear this today. Some of it has not been easy. None of it has come easily to me in preparing it, I can tell you. I really worked on this message. I wanted to say it just right so that there would not be anything that would cause a snag to keep you from coming here privately and personally. This is not counsel you'll find in tomorrow morning's newspaper. You'll not hear about it in a film you see or a magazine you read. This is fresh food from the Word of God. This is what will hold us together when everything explodes. And let me say, for you who've never met the Lord Jesus Christ, He is not only available to you, He is ready to hear your prayer of acceptance. Lord, I'm a long distance from you. My life hasn't been what it should have been, and I come just like I am, and I come to your Son, Christ. And I accept the fact that He died on my behalf and paid the full penalty for my sin. Acknowledging that, I believe He has been raised from the dead. I trust Him for now and through eternity. And He will not turn you away. Our ministry has been trained to talk with any of you who wrestle with whatever, some struggle, the need for salvation, a walk with God, dealing with some particular issue. I invite you to come today. Lord, we love you. Lord, we thank you. Lord, we worship you. Lord, we submit to you. And we confess to you the stubbornness of our own wills and all of the energy that we have burnt up running away from the very things that we needed to face. Deepen our relationship, Lord, so that you and we are closer and you become the focus of our full attention and our absolute affection. Break us to the point of full surrender. And then use us as you have used Job through the centuries as a model of endurance.
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Hey, I'm Nathan Sheridan, and this is the story behind my song, Something Worth Singing About. Psalm 59:16 says this, "But I will sing of your strength and will joyfully proclaim your faithful love in the morning. For you have been a stronghold for me, a refuge in my day of trouble. Sometimes it's so easy for the busyness of life to take over. But when I pause and consider what God has done in my own story and how incredibly miraculous the truth of the gospel is, I can't help but worship. In love, Jesus has brought us from death to life, from bondage to sin, into a freedom like we've never known. Because of his sacrifice on the cross, I am a soul set free. My God is alive in me, and that is something worth singing about."

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2: Imagine for a moment you're an apple tree. Yeah, I know, just humour me. You're an apple tree. You grow tall and strong. You look very impressive. But in all your years in the orchard, you've never yielded a single apple. How do you feel? How does the owner of the orchard feel? Hi, I'm Bernie Diamond. Great to be back with you again. Today we're going to take a look at what it means to live a fruitful life from a different perspective. The whole point of an apple tree is that, it bears apples. The whole point of a fig tree is that it bears figs. You don't need me to tell you that. And the whole point of my life and yours is that with our roots planted deep in the good soil of the gospel of Jesus Christ, with the Spirit of God flowing through us, our lives should bear fruit, good fruit. But what if we don't bear fruit? Jesus once told this story to his disciples, Luke chapter 13, verses 6 to 9. A man had a fig tree planted in his vineyard, and he came looking for fruit on it and found none. So he said to the gardener, "See here, for 3 years I've come looking for fruit on this fig tree, and I still can't find any. Cut it down. Why should we be wasting the good soil?" But he replied, "Sir, leave it alone for one more year. I'll dig around it. I'll put some manure on it. If it bears fruit next year, well and good. If not, you can cut it down." So the owner of the vineyard wanted to cut it down. But the worker said, "Let's give it one more chance. Let's aerate the soil. Let's fertilize it, water it, and see what happens." Now, the first question you have to ask yourself is, what was a fig tree doing in a vineyard? Have you ever wondered that? All the other plants in the vineyard were grapevines, right? That's why it's called a vineyard. And yet the owner of the vineyard figured, well, I've given this tree more space than all the rest of the plants. It's taking up valuable real estate and soil, and yet it's not yielding me with any fruit. What a waste. Get rid of this sucker and stick another one there in its place, one that gives me some figs. After all, that's what fig trees are supposed to do, just like grapevines are meant to yield grapes for winemaking. Have you ever felt like a fig tree in a vineyard, the odd one out? You look different. You feel different to everybody else. Perhaps people consider you a bit of an oddity or eccentric. And so all too often, the others seem to poke fun at you. They shun you because you're different. Have you ever been in that situation? I have many a time. And I can tell you that your natural reaction is to want to crawl down into a rabbit hole and shrivel up and die. Your natural reaction is you want to give up bearing fruit because quite obviously any fruit that you can bear is worthless compared to all these other people from whom you're different. But that's not the owner's expectations. He thinks, well, you're a fig tree. He expects you to grow figs. If you're a grapevine, grapes. If you're an apple tree, apples. If you're a plum tree, plums. Just because we're different to everybody else doesn't mean that we shouldn't be bearing the unique fruit that God made for us to bear. The evidence that a fig tree is healthy and functioning as it always was intended is that each year, in due season, it bears a bountiful harvest of figs. But who is the worker in this story, this parable? Who encourages the owner of the vineyard to give the fig tree a second chance? Well, that's Jesus. He is, the Bible tells us, our intercessor. He pleads our case with the Father. Hebrews chapter 7, verse 25. Consequently, he is able for all time to save those who approach God through him, since he always lives to make intercession for them. Jesus came and sacrificed for you and for me, so he has a heart to perform miracles in our lives, miracles that transform us and get us back to where we should be, bearing fruit for him. In other words, when it comes to the wrath and the punishment of God, Jesus stands in our stead, in our place. He shields us from the coming judgment because he's already died to pay for our sins. He wants to see our lives transformed so that we end up bearing fruit. So the fig tree gives figs, and the apple tree gives apples, and the grapevines give grapes, and the olive trees give olives. Our own unique brand of fruit. And not just any fruit, but good fruit. Jesus, again, Matthew chapter 7, verses 15 to 20. "Beware of false prophets who come to you in sheep's clothing, but inwardly they're ravenous wolves. You will know them by their fruits. Are grapes gathered from thorns or figs from thistles? In the same way, every good tree bears good fruit, but the bad tree bears bad fruit. A good tree cannot bear bad fruit, nor can a bad tree bear good fruit. Every tree that does not bear good fruit is cut down and thrown into the fire. Thus, you will know them by their fruits. So the plan for Jesus for your life is that as you come to the end of it, both you and he will be able to look back together on bountiful harvests of fruits that your life has borne in due season, season after season after season. Because the fruit, the good fruit, is the evidence of a healthy relationship with Jesus. That's why in that first parable, Jesus the gardener said to God the Father, the owner of the vineyard, hang on a minute, just leave it alone for another year. I'll dig around it, I'll feed it. In a very real sense, that's what we're doing right now. We're having our hardened ground, our hardened hearts turned over. The barrier's broken down so the word of God can penetrate and feed us. Are you being fed right now? Do you hear the call of Jesus the gardener who's on your side when it comes to your ultimate judgment and destruction? Because we've all sinned. We've all fallen short of the glory of God. Can you hear this Jesus speaking to you and saying, this tree is you, this gardener is me, and my plan is to feed you and water you so that you will bear much fruit? He wants to give you a helping hand. So how does he do that exactly? How? Well, we're told later by Paul in his letter to the Galatians as he speaks about the fruit of the Spirit, Galatians chapter 5, verses 16 to 26. Live by the Spirit, I say. Don't gratify the desires of the flesh. For what the flesh desires is opposed to the Spirit, and what the Spirit desires is opposed to the flesh. For these are opposed to one another to prevent you from doing what you want. But if you're led by the Spirit, you are not subject to the law. Now, the works of the flesh are obvious: fornication, impurity, licentiousness, idolatry, sorcery, enmity, strife, jealousy, anger, quarrels, dissensions, factions, envy, drunkenness, carousing. Quite a list, isn't it? And things like these. I am warning you, as I warned you before, those who do such things will not inherit the kingdom of God. By contrast, the fruit of the Spirit is love, joy, peace, patience, kindness, goodness, faithfulness, gentleness, and self-control. There's no law against those things. And those who belong to Jesus have crucified their flesh with its passions and desires. If we live by the Spirit, let us also be guided by the Spirit. Let us not become conceited, competing against one another, or envying one another. So the long and the short of all that is that instead of putting our roots down in bad soil, the things of this world, all that rubbish that Paul lists there as being so obviously bad, instead of that, put your roots down in good soil and drink in the Holy Spirit. Drink in the Word of God to feed you. And when you do that, you're going to produce the fruit of the Spirit. Love, joy, peace, patience, kindness, goodness, faithfulness, gentleness, and self-control. Not because you worked hard at it. Not because you had to struggle to deliver goodness or grow your fruit. But because you have had the very goodness of God flowing through your trunk and your limbs and your leaves. And yes, your fruit. Do you expect a good tree planted in bad soil to produce good fruit? Or do you expect a bad tree planted in good soil or bad soil to produce fruit? Of course not. My friend, when you take the Word of God seriously, when you let it into your heart, the Holy Spirit takes it and performs a miraculous transformation on the inside. And then let me tell you, you simply won't be able to help it. You'll be bearing good fruit, not through your hard work, but just because it comes naturally. All the time, the Spirit and the Word working in you and through you. Is that a miracle or what? Is that something you want or not? The Word of God is alive and active, amen, with the power to transform your life, to help you become all that God made you to be. And that's what the Fresh Daily Devotional is all about. 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My prayer is that your heart will be touched and transformed as you draw ever closer to Jesus through the power of His Word. I'm Bernie Diamond, and I'll catch you again same time tomorrow with a different perspective.
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7: In Matthew 14, verse 23, we read, "When he had sent the multitudes away, he went up onto the mountain by himself to pray." The Word for Today is about the importance of being alone with God. Jesus was both human and divine. Because we tend to think of him as the Son of God more than the Son of Man, we overlook what we can learn from his human experience. When Jesus miraculously fed 5,000 people, his divine power and prerogatives were on display. Yet after the event, we see his humanity in ways that we should be able to identify with. After dismissing the crowd and sending the disciples away, Jesus withdrew to a solitary spot on the mountainside to be alone with God. After such a miracle, most of us would be celebrating, and those around us would have a hard time understanding why he sent them away. But Jesus understood that his power didn't come from the crowd, but from his Father, so he created time and solitude to be alone with him. The relationship Jesus had with his Father is a picture of the relationship you too can have with God. Here are three things that describe it. First of all, intimacy. John 5 verse 20, "For the Father loves the Son and shows him all things that he himself does." Secondly, dependency. John 5 19, "The Son can do nothing of himself but what he sees the Father do. For whatever he does, the Son also does in like manner." And thirdly, obedience. John 5 verse 30, "I can of myself do nothing. I do not seek my own will, but the will of the Father who sent me." So what do you need to send away in order to have such a relationship with the Lord? The importance of being alone with God. That's the Word for Today.
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3: Coming up, Pastor Levi Lusco shares how he found joy and faith in the middle of life's chaos, even through panic, doubt, and exhaustion. 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Stay with us.
4: Everybody talks about, I'm spiraling down, going down, going down.
5: Because that's what it feels like.
4: Yeah, it does feel that way. But if we're spiraling, the truth is we're blessed. Because it's in those difficult times we're more capable of leaning into God, of Him being near to us. None of us learn and grow from our good days. We learn and grow from the hard times. And that's why James says, rejoice when you fall into various trials. Now, I don't ever get into a trial and think, yay. But in those moments we should, because we're about to experience God in a way that we can't in the sunshine.
6: That's Levi Lusco joining us again today on Focus on the Family with Jim Daly. He'll offer hope for you in the midst of life's struggles. Thanks for being here. I'm John Fuller.
5: You know, John, that's a big promise you just made. Hmm. He'll offer hope for you in life's struggles. And I think last time listening to Levi, it's exactly right. He is so good at kind of reducing life to what's essential, what's core. What are you really here to learn? And if you missed the program last time, get it at the website, get the app, because it was really insightful and pithy. I mean, that's it. He just gives it to you so in such bite-sized forms, which I need and I love. So today I'm looking forward to continuing that conversation. Last time it was about spiraling down, but really see it as an opportunity to spiral up. And the Lord is with you wherever you're at the bottom, at the top. And the reminder that we learn so much when we're in the valley. Yeah. It's hard for us as Christians to embrace that because we want to live at the top. That's part flesh and part joy. But God teaches us so much more in the valley.
6: Mm-hmm. And Levi Lusco is the co-founder and lead pastor of Fresh Life Church. They've got locations in Montana, Wyoming, Oregon, and Utah. Levi and Jenny, his wife, are popular speakers. They have 5 children. And among the books he's written is one that we're talking about today. It's called Blessed Are the Spiraling.
5: Levi, welcome back.
4: Thank you, gentlemen.
5: It's so good to have you. Let's start off today for those that didn't hear last time, and hopefully, again, they'll go back and catch that. But you hit this midlife crisis at 38. That wasn't that long ago. And, you know, some people, like I said, I don't feel like I've hit that moment yet, but all of us will hit something that will drive us in that direction. Describe that for those who didn't hear it last time and just how you reacted to it.
4: Yeah, at 38, which was almost 5 years ago now, I began to have panic attacks at night. I also was struggling with apathy, which had never really been something in my life. I've always had forward vision, and here's the next 10 things. And
5: I would say the word go-getter fits you pretty well.
4: But I, in that period, hit this slump of I didn't have the same motivation. I didn't know if I was going to continue on in the role I was in at my church. And thankfully, with a lot of help and a lot of care, I look back on that as a really great time of development. Painful, but wonderful. And I just laugh because we don't know what we need. We know what we want, and what we want is usually not going to help us. They did a study where they asked people who won the lottery, is your life better on the back end of this? And almost without question, most people who go through the lottery, it does not help their life and happiness and marriages and,
5: think of that.
4: And choices. But most people who survive cancer come on the back end and saying, I have greater joy. I have a greater appreciation of life. And so it's like, would you rather have cancer or would you rather win the lottery?
5: Wow.
4: Definitely something to think about because we don't know what we actually will emerge from a better version of us.
5: You know, let me ask this tough question. Theologically, you are a pastor. It seems like some in the Christian community want to construct this sense that when you're being blessed, when all things are going well, you're actually at the top of the heap. You're in your upward spiral. And I guess that's a fair feeling when things are going easy. You feel like the Lord's got your back and things are going well and the job is going well and the family's doing well. But what you're saying is, no, that may be a false sense of footing.
4: My pastor growing up had a plaque on his desk that said, God, please never prosper me above my ability to maintain my love for you. And I think perhaps it's easy when so much, when goods increase, our heart can set on the goods, you know, it can become an idol. And I think sometimes in the difficulties, if we turn into God and not run from him, we can actually grow. Now, I'm not saying we should seek out, there shouldn't be masochism. Hopefully, like Paul, we can say, I can learn to either have abundance or not have. I can do all things through Christ who gives me strength. And the way we get safe to be blessed is we keep just our eyes on Jesus.
5: What would you say were the two or three things that you learned out of your midlife crisis?
4: Yeah, among them would be a light touch, to keep my identity just on Jesus, and then to connect the dots and to deal with and treat previously undiagnosed trauma in my life that was shaping me. I think as long as things are undiagnosed properly, they'll go mistreated. You know, we'll numb them, we'll, you know, just sort of run from them, or we'll pretend like they're not there and shove it down, and then it's a big explosion down the road.
5: Is there a line you don't want to cross with that, where you're, you know, you want a healthy sense of truth? You know, and we learn so much in our family of origin as children, you know, especially if we had dysfunctional parents that left their mark on us. I'm just thinking of some people that that's where they live then. They're peeling that onion way down. And I think my sense is, although I could be wrong, it feels like you could be almost captivated by peeling that onion.
4: Sure. I think the journey not being the goal is the point there, right? It's a tool in God's hands that he can use. Biblical counseling in community, I think, is a massive, and I think the church has done historically a pretty bad job of honoring and dignifying that. The church culture I grew up in, counseling was a synonym for, like, you know, worldliness. You know,
5: correct.
4: It was like, oh, that's totally not trusting in God. And the goal would be that we no longer have our trauma as our template, but God's truth is our template. So we don't. The goal isn't towards like, well, my anxiety won't let me, so I'm not doing any of these things. And then that becomes like how we see ourselves, and we almost can be left in a perpetual victim mentality, like you said. But as an end, not as an end unto itself, but as a tool to get us to Christ-likeness.
5: Yeah, that is really good. I so appreciate that. This is funny, because a hero of yours, Martin Smith, who's a British rock band guy, I think you really liked him, and you would listen, and you had a chance to meet with him. But what was that like for you to meet this guy, and why did you connect with him?
4: Well, it was so interesting, because at the height of his success, I mean, they were like the Christian U2 back in the day, you know?
6: Right. This is Delirious.
4: Delirious.
6: Yeah.
4: And he, at the top of his influence and fame, walked away from it all. And we never really heard from him anymore for a long time. And he recently has emerged, and we got to talk for a little while, and he basically said it was for his family. Raising his family in arena tours just was not what he wanted his kids' lives to be like. He wanted to be dedicated and present. And I look at him now, and he's more sought after now as a mentor to young worship leaders and musicians. He's spoken of almost with hushed tones, like, oh my gosh, Martin Smith. And it's so funny, because it's the exact opposite of what we all fear. If I am out of sight, I'll be out of mind. I'm going to be irrelevant if I'm long on the tooth. But he has more wisdom to share, not less, because he prioritized the right things. And so I think it gave me a great comfort with the idea of, you know, for a lot of us, I think especially with the energy of youth and social media has just poured gas on the fire, that we feel like we need to maintain this illusion of hustling towards a platform and on our grind to be successful and influential and be known. And the idea is, in God's hands, being hidden, being buried, is how a seed gets to be grown. And so just following God, what he wants you to do, and letting him take care of the rest.
5: Yeah, that's cool. I was thinking, I had a chance to play golf with Alice Cooper. He's like a 6 handicap. But the more impressive part of Alice Cooper's years ago, you know, he was drinking way too much, and he was vomiting blood backstage, and his wife just said to him, hey, this isn't going to make it. And he became a Christian. His dad was a pastor. And then he was thinking about his career and what he needed to do. And he said to a friend who was a pastor, he said, you know, I guess I got to give this up. And the pastor said, I don't think God would have given you that platform just to walk away. Why don't you use your influence to talk to people about the Lord. So he's got a vibrant ministry, and I'm not going to share those details, backstage stuff, but the people that he's reaching for the Lord are names we would all know. And it's awesome to see a believer like that stay in his groove, but be there for light.
4: Yeah, and I think that's the thing. I don't think the application for Martin's story is to do exactly what he did, and we all have to walk away from our jobs. I think it's to learn how he thought. He thought, I want to follow God and be faithful. And even though he said to me, I was afraid of not being seen, not being in the stage anymore, in the center of attention anymore, but those parts of me died. I had to die daily to pick up my cross and follow Jesus. So the goal is for all of us to be willing to follow Jesus, even if it's into obscurity.
5: Yeah. You have a story in your book about being in San Diego. I lived down there for a couple of years and went to Balboa Park every night to play tennis. And you
4: sounds
5: say,
4: like my fascination of heaven. Yeah.
5: Like, and you say to yourself, I never want to leave this place, Lord. Yeah. This is like heaven. And obviously, I left there after a couple of years. But what happened to you in San Diego? How did God reach you?
4: I was on this run on Coronado Island, and I was looking at all these mansions. And back home, it was 20 below zero in Montana. And so as I was on this run looking at these mansions in 77-degree perfection, I thought to myself, man, it would be really difficult to leave this if you had this. And not, I don't just mean to leave to go to work. I mean to leave to go to heaven. You would want to hold on to it. And of course, you don't just have to live in San Diego to have a tight grip on the things of this world. But I think the lesson is for all of us to realize, like, this is not our home. Being comfortable here and having perfection here, it was never the idea, because the Bible says we were born naked and we're going to leave naked. So we need to learn to have a light touch.
6: Yeah, there were some examples of biblical ownership, if you will, that became stewardship for God. Joseph, who gave his tomb for Jesus' body to be buried. Who else comes to mind in terms of stuff?
4: Well, so many. I mean, Joanna, the wife of Cusa, the steward of Herod, she supported Jesus with her means. Means that she pulled from Herod's paychecks, which is pretty cool, because Herod killed Jesus' cousin, John the Baptist, and was cruel to Jesus as well. And so what sort of Holy Ghost sabotage is it that she was taking that money and funneling it towards Jesus' ministry? But similarly, as you mentioned, Joseph of Arimathea and Nicodemus, they financially supported Jesus' embalmment and burial. You also have examples like the couple that would build a house extension on for Elisha the prophet to stay in when he was passing through. And there's so many others who, biblically speaking, have had a lot, have had San Diego mansion type money, but have not let it get into their heart. Money in your hand's not the problem. Money in your heart is.
6: Yeah, and I would guess, and I know where you're going to go with this, I think, that a lack of money doesn't mean I shouldn't be generous.
4: Very good. I think we all think that idolatry and greed is only something that happens to wealthy people.
6: Somebody else.
4: But the Bible says that the love of money is a root of all kinds of evil, and you don't have to have money to love money. And the way for all of us to not let money become idolatry is generosity. It stabs a heart through greed that's trying to strangle you.
5: Yeah, I think of Priscilla. So she had this license from the Roman Empire to sell purple garments.
4: Lydia.
5: Was it Lydia or
4: Lydia,
5: Priscilla?
4: The seller of purple from Thyatira.
5: Okay, so, I mean, there's another example of taking Roman acknowledgement.
4: She's
5: Roman
4: a wealthy
5: money.
4: Woman. She had multiple homes. She had a place in Philippi, but obviously from Thyatira also. Purple was basically the richest. It was like Versace of its day.
5: Yeah. And they regulated it.
4: She used that money to funnel the Apostle Paul and supported, let the whole church in Philippi get started in her house.
5: Go Lydia.
4: Go, Lydia, go.
5: So when I get on a flight, I can have a routine of putting my Bose headset on and listening to the Word, you know, or music or whatever it might be. Your wife was flying somewhere and had a different experience. What happened with her?
4: She was on a flight out of Minneapolis, and at one point she opened up the little window shade and saw the full northern lights going off in
5: the sky.
4: That'd
5: be a great, great
4: thing.
5: And
4: she was like, oh my gosh. And she couldn't believe that the captain never warned everybody, like, hey, we're flying over the northern lights. And so then she got up and walked down the plane, and not one person had their window shade open. Everyone was just glued to a 6-inch screen when they could have been looking at something people fly to Europe to see. And it was just this idea of, let's not live a small life. Let's not live a life, you know, just based on the things of this world, when God offers us a panorama of his glory at all times.
5: It's so good. You know, Pep Jackson is a mutual friend. He passed away not long ago, but he poured into so many people's hearts. He worked here at Focus, worked at Young Life, worked for Rick Warren, and he was an outdoorsman, and just, he was the guy that you wanted to hang out with. What did he teach you?
4: Peb was my Yoda. He was one of them. I had two Yodas that in my journey that I talk about, my spiraling I talk about in the book, I reached out to two older men and just asked him to speak into it. And he was so gracious to encourage me. And one of the things he taught me was the nature fix. You know, I've always been going after it, which is computer and speaking and airplanes. And he's like, Levi, you need to get out and catch fish. You need to get out and hike. You need to get out in nature. Nature fixes things inside of us. Man's first job was to take care of a garden. And so there's something you reconnect with God in a unique way in wild places. And I got to talk with Peb right before he went to be with Jesus, and he was really a sage to me. And he gave me a vision for the third and final season of life, because he lived and died so well with all three seasons, both the warrior season, the elder father season, but then also the sage season.
5: Yeah. You know, this may be that place to unpack that once again from yesterday, those three phases of life. I always think of my life in quarters, probably because I played football.
4: Sure.
5: First quarter, second quarter, you had 20 years each, and pretty much
4: we're
5: that's
4: going
5: it.
4: Hockey here. Yeah.
5: Okay,
4: yeah.
5: You're going hockey with three periods.
4: Yeah. Well,
5: but speak to that, and let's question some of the outcomes.
4: So this theologian said, I wouldn't say I agree with in every regard, but we learned to swallow the meat and spit the bones, right? He said, life can be reduced down to three seasons. First season, you build a container. Second season, you have to decide to fill the container. And third, you need to give the container and its contents away.
5: Yeah. And in that context, as a Christian filling the container, what's our mindset? What does that look like in a healthy context?
4: Well, let me use the paradigm of my father. My dad went to be with Jesus while I was actually working on this book, which was a whole nother dimension of spiraling in the middle of all this. The building the container would be you're creating a job, you're whether you're starting a company or a nonprofit, whatever you're doing. And you know what? There's a lot of people who want to scrap all that and just hurry to get to $1 million and retire early. And so they're not building a big container to the glory of God. But to the point of Lydia, she was only able to do all that because she built a big container. So there's nothing wrong with that. And do what God calls you to do. Scale that business for the glory of God. Create wealth. Donate generously to Focus in the Family, right? Do all that with God in your heart. The second season is where you fill the container. And we all know the caricature of the person who scaled the company but doesn't have a relationship with their kids.
5: Yeah.
4: Who doesn't know their wife or their second or third wife, right? That's a bigger container, but nothing's in it. It's an empty life. You have all the money, all the resources, but no richness. You're really poor if you think about it. But then the third is giving the container and its contents away. So for my father, it was building a media career in radio, Christian radio, for many years, a big container. But then he filled that container with his presence in our life. He showed up at our sports. He was there with me, a present grandfather, but also active in missions all the way to the end of his life. He traveled to Macedonia and was teaching broadcasting to Christian pastors and leaders. And then the third season is giving it away. And I got to hold my father throughout all of his chemotherapy and was with him when he breathed his last and went to be with Jesus. And so my dad, who taught me how to catch a fish and taught me how to read the Bible, was now teaching me how to go and be home with the Lord.
5: Mm. Yeah. You make a comparison or talk about General George Custer. I mean, there's a name from way back and the mistakes he made. Elaborate on what you observed with his situation.
4: He was successful very early on. You know, he had what's called Custer's luck. He was lucky. He almost got booted out of West Point, barely got his post as an officer in the Army. But he was very lucky early on. And then he liked how it made him feel, so he kept chasing that. It made him reckless. It made him dangerous. It actually cost him his life in the end and the lives of all of his men because he disobeyed orders and went into his last stand there. And he was clinging to the accolades that came with the fleeting nature of glory. And I think it's so easy to look at this world and what we can, the dopamine, the joy, the rush, the exhilaration of accomplishments, and forget about when we die, we're going to stand before God, right? Death is either leaving home or

0: friend we needed in our lowest moments. And wow. I'm so grateful we were vulnerable with her. She said, "How are you guys doing?" And we could have said, "Oh, we're doing great." But we said, "Lisa, we're having a real hard time." And we opened up about what we were going through. My wife was spiraling through some of her own hormonal stuff. You know, there's midlife for women is different than midlife for men. And we both were going through it. But we told her honestly what was happening. And she prayed for us while we cried. And it was such a demonstration of the kindness of God. And I'm so grateful we were vulnerable.
1: Yeah. And she prayed for the trees that they represented the angels around your home.
0: Yeah, God gave her two visual pictures that stick with us to this day. One is that every time we hear the trees rustling, we would remember that they're a representative of angels standing guard over our home. And then she said, "I pray that your son's laughter will be a flood of God's joy, washing your hearts from any residue remaining from the grief of losing your daughter."
1: Yeah, wow. Those are powerful statements.
0: Yeah.
1: God tucked a beautiful Easter egg in nature when it comes to, I think it's the, is it the Fibonacci?
0: The Fibonacci.
1: Fibonacci sequence.
0: Yeah.
1: Describe what that is.
0: It's the mathematical representation for a spiral. And it's tucked within all of nature, a whirlpool galaxy, the shell of a snail, or the ram's horn, the shofar.
1: Yeah.
0: So there's order and design. It's the blueprint of God inside the spiral you find everywhere. And I just think that's a reminder to those of us who feel like we're spiraling. You're hearing this today, and I'm having the hardest time. And I just tell you, it's not random. It's not chaos. God has a plan. He's up to something. And his fingerprints are all over your life.
1: Mm. Man, that is so, so true. You know, Levi, you mentioned your dad. I do want to just get back to that for a minute. I have so many friends that are losing their parents right now. You know, I lost mine when I was young, and in a weird way, I'm saying, "Lord, I think that was healthy." I know that sounds strange, but I'm seeing the anguish of my friends who are in their 50s and 60s who are losing their parents in their 80s and the struggles that they're having with that and dementia and all those things. Help me understand what that feels like as an adult losing a father.
0: You know, my dad was my best friend, best man at my wedding. We talked every day. And he was diagnosed with pancreatic cancer at 71 on April 2nd and went home to be with Jesus at 72, 1 year later to the day, April 2nd. Mm. It was very hard to watch. It was very painful. The hospice, the whole ordeal, it was agonizing. The cancer in the end ate up his lungs and liver and internal organs, and it was awful to watch him go through it. But his last lucid words were, "Wow, wow, wow." Mm. And I think that's just a picture of what he was experiencing in God's presence.
1: That middle zone where God does let you have a foot on one side, a foot on the other.
0: The veil was thin.
1: So many people that are in that dying modality, you know, they reach out. They talk about seeing angels with their last breath. It's something, if you're a non-believer, you may want to check that out. Because I think it's evidence of what is real.
0: I think one famous hospice worker who was there at the death of Voltaire said that for all the money in Europe, he would not attend another death of an atheist. Mm-hmm. And I think that when you do talk about the deaths of God's people, even though there's pain, and biologically, physically, there was a lot of awful stuff about it, but there was also a sense of peace and God's presence there.
1: You know, Levi, you have fought long and hard through the spiral. What about that person who is not doing well, maybe doesn't have that child around them? They're pretty alone, and they're listening today to all the downward spirals that they've encountered. They'd love nothing more to be able to spiral up. Maybe we can just have you pray for them rather than have you speak to them. But let's pray for them, if you will.
0: I'd love to.
1: Right here at the end.
0: Father, I thank you for my brother or sister. I thank you for this moment that through technology and the gift of focus that we get to have this connection in the spirit. And I just pray, even if you would just open your hands up, just to recognize and appreciate with open palms that God's with you. And I invoke the name of Jesus. And I thank you, Lord, that you said we get to believe for peace to come into the house where Jesus enters. And Jesus, you've entered into the house, the physical temple of my brother or sister. And I just pray for peace, and I pray for purpose. And I thank you that there is someone that they know they can bless, someone they can text today, someone they can encourage, a soup kitchen or a young mentoring program, something, a Boys and Girls Club, whatever it would be, God, that they can encourage someone. They'll be blessed as they're a blessing. Right here in their spiral, God, would you just calm them and would you call them? In Jesus' name I pray. Amen.
1: Levi, this has been great. You're like a fastball pitcher, man. You're just throwing it right down the middle with lots of heat.
0: Someone said I'm a tweet waiting to happen, but I don't know about all that.
1: Nonetheless, I mean, you just know the word so well. You live it well. You live with the pain that everybody lives with, the limp that so many of us have. And that's

0: why you connect with so many people. You're not trying to project perfection. You project God with you in the brokenness, and that's beautiful. That's the story.
1: Words, thank you.
0: Thanks for being with us, and your wonderful book, Blessed Are the Spiraling, How the Chaotic Search for Significance Can Lead to Joy Through Life's Shifting Season. If you're in that spot, as Levi prayed, he's praying for you. You know, God sees all the dots, and he connects them, and he knows that you prayed with us there.
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0: Acknowledging the loss of a child during pregnancy or as an infant is important for healing and processing grief. I want to invite you to a reflective evening if you have experienced the loss of a little one in pregnancy or after birth. 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We will meet at St Clement's Church Huntley on Wednesday the 14th of October, commencing at 7:30 p.m. You will find like-minded and compassionate people and a space to reflect. For those who wish to do so, there will be a quiet time to light a candle of remembrance. We will continue with prayer and an opportunity for supper and conversation for those who want to stay. For more information, please call me, Hannah Gregory, on 0481 02 09 39.
1: What do you worry about? What stresses you out? Listen, worry is not a virtue. Worry is really a lack of trust in God.
2: Some of us worry. Others of us worry like crazy. Pastor Greg Laurie says that worry is not only a waste of time, it's counterproductive.
1: The problem with worry is its interest paid on trouble before it's due. The fact is, worry does not empty tomorrow of its sorrow. It empties today of its strength.
3: This is

us have ever worried a problem away. We spent hours racked with anxiety and, yes, that did it. Problem solved. No, it's not likely. Author Irma Bombeck famously said, "Worry is like a rocking chair. It gives you something to do, but it never gets you anywhere." Well, today on A New Beginning, Pastor Greg Laurie points out that it's actually possible to live a worry-free life. We'll see where to focus our eyes instead.

with fear, anxiety, and worry, raise your hand. Okay, quite a few of you. I read recently that millennials and Gen Z are the most stressed generations ever. For this generation, antidepressants are the best-selling pharmaceuticals. In fact, I read this. Antidepressant use among 12 to 25-year-olds increased 66% over 6 years. That's 6 years, not 60 years, literally, from 2016 to 2022. This generation also has the highest suicide rate. I think you could trace a lot of this back to one thing: avocado toast. Now, let me explain. I actually had avocado toast this morning. It was very good. My wife made it for me with a couple of fried eggs, a little bit of bacon. But when you go and buy it in a restaurant, it's very expensive. I read that one financial expert advised millennials who want to one day maybe buy their own home. He said, stop buying avocado toast. You know, spend your money more wisely. But I think, honestly, a lot of this stress comes from a device most of us carry around in our pockets: smartphones. You know, you can trace everything back to 2008. Prior to the emergence of what we call the smartphone, specifically the iPhone introduced by Steve Jobs, the most popular phone was the BlackBerry. Remember the BlackBerry? Little buttons you pushed. They were so popular, some called it the CrackBerry, okay? And they pretty much were dominating the market, but along comes Steve Jobs with this brand new concept for a phone that was all a screen instead of little buttons you pushed. It was so anticipated, they actually called it the Jesus phone. And when he revealed it, it changed everything. Because now, not only could you make phone calls, yeah, it does that too, but you could access media. And then, of course, on its heels comes the explosion of social media. And so many of the problems in culture today trace directly back to that. In fact, 44% of people that are constantly checking their phones feel isolated because of this technology, even when they're with their families. I remember I was in Maui a while ago, and we were sitting watching the sunset, beautiful Maui sunset, and I watched a family sitting at their table. Not one person was looking at the sunset. They were all flipping through their phones. And so everything has cause and effect. There's an article in Forbes magazine. It says the more we use social media, the less happy we seem to be. Multiple studies have found a strong link between heavy social media use and an increased risk for depression, anxiety, loneliness, self-harm, even suicidal thoughts, and an intense craving for avocado toast. No, I added that. Okay, but you see, it can really distract you. And honestly, there's a lot of things to be anxious about today. For many of us, we worry about everything. We worry about what we're going to eat, what we're going to wear, where we're going to live, what we're going to do. We worry about when things are good, about when they're going to be bad. And when things are bad, we worry if they'll ever be good again. We worry a lot about what people think about us. What do they think about me? What did they think about that post? I didn't get as many likes on this one as I got on the other one. You would spend less time worrying about what people think about you if you realized how little they do. But we spend a lot of needless time worrying about so many things. I heard about one guy who had a real problem with worry. So he decided to hire someone to worry for him. He put out an ad. A guy applied. He said, I'll pay you $500 a day to worry for me. So his buddy ran into him and said, man, you seem stress-free. He goes, oh, yeah, I don't worry anymore at all. He told him about this guy he hired. Pays him $500 a day. The guy says, you don't make that kind of money. How are you going to pay that guy? He says, that's for him to worry about. So you might try that. How many of you have heard that joke before? What do you want, a medal? Okay. So what do you worry about? What stresses you out? What are you the most anxious about? The story is told of a man who came face to face with the dangers of worry. As the story goes, death was walking into a city one morning. And the man asked death, what are you going to do? Death said, I'm going to take 100 people. The man said, that's horrible. Death said, that's the way it is. That's what I do. So the man hurried to warn everybody in the city about the plan of death.
As night was approaching, the man ran into death again as he was leaving the city. The man said to death, "You said you were only going to take 100 people. 1,000 people died." Death said, "I kept my word. Worry took the rest." That's what worry can do. Now, Jesus has something to say about worry that's so relevant for all of us right here, right now. Let's look at Matthew chapter 6, starting in verse 25. "I say to you, do not worry about everyday life, whether you have enough food and drink or clothes to wear. Isn't life more than food and your body more than clothing? Look at the birds. They don't plant or harvest or store food in barns, but your heavenly Father feeds them. Aren't you more valuable to him than they are? Can you, with all of your worries, add a single moment to your life? Why worry about your clothing? Look at the lilies of the field, how they grow. They don't work or make their clothing. Yet Solomon, in all of his glory, was not dressed as beautifully as they are. So, if God so cares for wildflowers that are here today and thrown into the fire tomorrow, he certainly cares for you. Why don't you have more faith? Don't worry about these things, saying, 'What will we eat? What will we drink? What will we wear?' These things dominate the thoughts of unbelievers, but your heavenly Father knows all your needs." This is the big verse. "Seek first the kingdom of God and his righteousness, and all these things will be added to you. So don't worry about tomorrow, for tomorrow will bring its own worries. Today's trouble is enough for today." Wow. Point number one, if you're taking notes, the believers should not worry. The believer should not worry. Jesus was not saying a Christian should not think about or be concerned with the needs of their life, including housing, food, and clothing. Because the fact is, elsewhere in Scripture, we're told to plan for the future. We're told to work hard. We're told to save our money. Jesus was saying, don't worry about these things. Don't worry, he says in verse 25, about everyday life. A better translation would be, stop having anxiety about this. It's one thing to think about it. It's another thing to have constant anxiety about it. Listen, worry is not a virtue. Let me take it a step further. Worry can actually be a sin. Why? Because worry is really a lack of trust in God. You're not trusting God. I mean, if you believe Genesis 1:1, that should deal with worry once and for all. What is Genesis 1:1? It says, "In the beginning, God created the heavens and the earth." How many of you believe that verse is true? Okay, I do too. If that is true, and of course it is, that God created the heavens and the earth, this all-knowing, all-powerful, sovereign God, then certainly he is able to deal with your problems and mine. So why then am I worrying about them? Good question. The word worry comes from a root word that means to strangle or to choke. When my grandkids were smaller, they used to like to come up from behind and choke me. Well, it was okay. They were tiny little kids. I hardly felt anything. But as they got older, they wanted to keep doing it. They would even say, "Papa, can we choke you?" "No, because you will kill Papa. You've all gotten too big now." But that's what worry does. It chokes us out. It's like a mental and emotional strangulation that causes mental and even physical illness. Worry is a lot like a rocking chair. You're always moving but never getting anywhere. The problem with worry is it's interest paid on trouble before it's due. The fact is, worry does not empty tomorrow of its sorrow. It empties today of its strength. The great theologian Martin Lloyd-Jones made this statement, quote, "The result of worrying about the future is that you're crippling yourself in the present," end quote. Good. Another theologian, Charlie Brown, made this statement, and I quote, "I've developed a new philosophy. I only dread one day at a time." Good advice. You know, in Australia, they have a great expression, and it's, "No worries, mate." We went down to do a number of crusades in Australia a number of years ago, and I just loved going to Australia. I love everything about that culture down there. They're very carefree, you know, and so they'll say to you, "No worries, mate." Right after they say, "That's not a knife, this is a knife." Or,
Look at the kangaroo. I don't know. That's my accent's falling apart as I do it. But the main phrase I like is, no worries, mate. Don't worry about it. Number two, worry is a lack of trust. It's not believing God's in control. Classic example of this is the prophet Daniel. He was called by God to be an advisor to King Darius. And Darius really valued the counsel of Daniel. Darius thought very highly of Daniel. And the other counselors to the king were jealous of Daniel's influence, and so they wanted to undermine him, and they made up things that were not true about him, and then they hatched a plot to get the king to sign a decree that no one could pray to anyone except the king, or they would have to die. Well, Daniel had a habit of prayer, good habit. Every day he would pray. In fact, three times a day he would pray. And so after he read this decree, you can no longer pray, he prayed. And then he was arrested, and he was put into a den of hungry lions. And an interesting thing happened that night. The king was up all night. He couldn't sleep, worrying about Daniel. And Daniel slept like a baby. Probably used one of the lions for a pillow. Propped his feet up on the other one. And so that's the difference between a believer and a non-believer. When chaos and turmoil is happening around us, a believer can be at rest, but a non-believer cannot. The Bible says he gives to his beloved sleep. When you're getting ready to go to sleep at night, remind yourself of the promises of God. Learn to quote scripture to yourself to help you rest. Another illustration of this is Simon Peter. He was arrested and put in a prison behind multiple locked doors and guards on each side. Herod, who arrested him, had already executed James, and Peter was clearly next. But in Acts 12, we read that the church prayed for him, and the Lord dispatched an angel to deliver Peter. But here's Peter facing a certain death, and he's so deep in sleep, the angel literally had to whack him to wake him up. Are you a deep sleeper? Peter was. How could he sleep in a situation like that? He knew that God was in control of his life. And speaking of Peter, he wrote in his own epistle, 1 Peter, in chapter 5, verse 7, cast all your cares upon him, for he cares for you. And that word cast means to throw something. It's a definite act of the will by which we stop worrying about things and let God assume responsibility for our welfare. To throw it over to the Lord. So maybe you've come here to church, or as you're watching this right now, you're overwhelmed by your burdens and your anxieties. Throw it over to God. Sort of like when you have trash. Throw out the trash. I don't know what the deal is, but I've been issued far too many trash cans. I have separate cans. There's landfill, recyclables, organic waste. And I stand there with little bags like, where do I put this? It's a little overwhelming. But I'm glad someone shows up and takes that trash. And Jesus, if you will, wants to take your trash. He wants to relieve you of your burdens. Cast them on him. Now Jesus illustrates. Birds don't worry. Why should we? Look at verse 26. Look at the birds. Now Jesus is outside. He would often use things that were happening around as illustrations. No doubt there were some birds nearby. Hey, look at these birds. Do these birds look worried to you? They don't worry. Why do you? You ever heard that poem about the birds? Said the robin to the sparrow, friend, I'd really like to know why these anxious human beings rush about and worry so. Said the sparrow to the robin, friend, I think that it must be that they have no heavenly father such as cares for you and me. Look at the birds, Jesus says. They don't worry. Then he says, look at the flowers. Verse 28, why do you worry about clothing? Look at the lilies of the field, how they grow. They don't work or make their clothing, yet Solomon in all of his glory was not dressed as beautifully as they are. Look at all these flowers. They're so beautiful. God cares for them. Won't he care for you? God clothes them. Won't he clothe you as well? He'll take care of you as well. It's just a reminder that sometimes we become a little too focused on these outward things and we forget about the things that really matter.

0: Good encouragement today on A New Beginning from Pastor Greg Laurie's message called What Jesus Says About Worry and Anxiety. And there's more to come from this message next time. It's such good reassurance to know that Jesus cares for us. He loves us. In fact, he loved us enough to die for us. Our eternity is secured when we give our lives to Christ. Have you ever done that? Pastor Greg says it's just not a good idea to assume that everything's just going to work out okay.
1: No, this is one area of your life you want to be sure about, where you're going to spend eternity. The Bible says, these things we write to you that you may believe on the Son of God and that you may know that you have eternal life. Listen, I know I have eternal life. I know I'll go to heaven one day. And I hope that doesn't sound boastful. And if it does, I'm boasting in what God has done for me, not in what I've done for God. The reason I know these things is because I've turned from my sin and I've put my faith in Christ, you see. And if you do the same, you can have this same hope. You just need to call out to the Lord and admit you're a sinner and ask Jesus Christ to forgive you and come into your life. The Bible says, whoever will call upon the name of the Lord will be saved. Will you call upon him right now? I'm going to pray a simple prayer, and I'm going to ask you to pray this prayer after me, if you would. So if you want to know that you'll go to heaven when you die, if you want to know for certain that Christ is living in your life, then pray this prayer with me. Just pray these words. Lord Jesus, I know I am a sinner, but I know you are the Savior who died on the cross for my sin. I turn from my sin now, and I choose to follow you from this moment forward as my Savior and my Lord, as my God and my friend. Thank you for hearing this prayer. Thank you for answering this prayer. And I ask this in Jesus' name. Amen.
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1: Parents, know the experience of looking at your children and working out which bits came from you. Is it your eyes, hair, perhaps, or even that nose? Our DNA is imprinted onto our children. The same is true of God's imprint on us. The Bible tells us that we are created in God's image. So what does that mean? I believe it means that in some areas of our lives, we actually reflect the God who created us. There are three specific areas where we can see this: our love, our creativity, and morality. If we believe that life was an accident, these three qualities of humanity are hard to explain. But if we believe that we are created by God, then the qualities of love, creativity, and morality are the imprints of God on us. Of course, each of us are broken. Our very imperfect lives mar God's image in us. But the knowledge that God created you ought to be a great encouragement for you to reach out to God.
0: Carl Faze for DailyNudge.org.
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6: 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Today's Bible teacher is Chuck Missler, connecting the Bible to your life and the world around you. In today's study, Chuck completes his teaching on the book of Malachi, chapter 4.
7: It doesn't obviate the fact that Elijah has yet to return, because Jesus put it yet future. And that's the thing I wanted to clarify, that Malachi chapter 4, verses 5 and 6 were not fulfilled in the ministry of John the Baptist. The other chapter 3, yes. Chapter 4, no, despite the other confusions, because one is sort of a type of the other. So in a sense, you could look at the Elijah as a type, in effect, of John the Baptist, not the other way around. And it all starts to make more sense. So Israel did not accept John the Baptist as the forerunner, the Elijah-like restorer of all things. So another Elijah-like forerunner is to come before the day of the Lord. Have I confused you? If you're not confused, you weren't listening carefully. Okay. All right. Now, the other reference that we should explore when we're dealing with this, and the reason I'm doing it this way, that's one reason I left chapter 4 rather than rush it, was to leave us time to focus on this, because you go through the New Testament, you will again and again and again stumble over issues of Elijah, John the Baptist, what's going on, and this is an opportunity then to not only look at these confusing things that are there, but also to focus on Matthew 17, which you've just done. Now we're going to take a look at Revelation chapter 11. And let's take a quick peek at that, because that's, again, one of these places. There are many very competent scholars that have quite different views as to what's in view in Revelation chapter 11. Revelation chapter 11, in the first two verses, deal with the temple. And I won't get into that here. We've got other things to talk about, but I'll just mention those two verses. In the first two verses of chapter 11 is one of the reasons that Bible scholars get so excited that they're preparing to rebuild the temple in Jerusalem, because that's a prelude to Revelation 11, we believe. But from verse 3 on, it deals with another thing, and that is these two witnesses. Another thought you can put in the back of your mind is very possible the Holy Spirit intended these to be in contradistinction. We have two verses focusing on the temple. The destiny of that temple is that it will be desecrated by the Antichrist, as detailed in 2 Thessalonians chapter 2. In contrast to this desecrated temple, we have these two witnesses. And these two witnesses, there are many, many different and highly different interpretations of what these two witnesses might mean. Some have suggested that they're not literal individuals. However, in view of the fact that they die and they lie in the street and then are resurrected, I believe that the scripture clearly would have us believe they are literal individuals. Now, it's interesting to me, as you stand back of the scripture, it's always useful to me to try to keep a strategic perspective. It fascinates me that Joshua, when crossing the Jordan, the first thing he does after circumcising the nation is he sends in two witnesses into Jericho. Why two? 40 years earlier, his mentor sent in 12. And you could be cute and just say, well, yeah, but of the 12, only two are any good, you know, Joshua and Caleb. The other 10 got him in a lot of trouble. That's the reason they were in wilderness wanderings for 38 years, till all the parents died and the children grew up, and it's the next generation that was taken to the promised land. The only two surviving in the first generation would be Joshua and Caleb, and the two spies that gave a good report. We all know the story. It's interesting, though, when you study Joshua, you recognize that Joshua is a model, an anticipatory model of the book of Revelation. And I won't get it all out here. I encourage you just take a look at either our notes on Revelation or in Joshua and then judge for yourself. It's rather surprising. But the fact that Joshua sent in two witnesses, I think, is very, very interesting. We also notice that whenever you see angels, as an aside, in the Bible, they're always in pairs. When the three men came to Abraham in Genesis 18, it's the Lord and two angels. The Lord stayed with them to talk with them. They acted a bit. The other two angels had a date next day in chapter 19 in Sodom and Gomorrah. We see two angels. After the resurrection, what do we see at the tomb? Two angels. And what do we see at the ascension? Two angels. It's always interesting. There's always two. And that's what the Torah required. That there had to be two to bear witness. Now, let's go ahead and do it. Verse 3, and in Revelation chapter 11, verse 3, "And I will give power unto my two witnesses, and they shall prophesy 1,260 days." This is one of those time periods that correlates with 42 months, 3.5 years, half the 7-year period, the half of the 70th week of Daniel, and clothed in sackcloth. "These are the two olive trees, the two lampstands standing before the God of the earth. If any man will hurt them, fire proceedeth out of their mouth and devoureth their enemies, and if any man will hurt them, he must in this manner be killed. These have the power to shut heaven that it rain not in the days of their prophecy, and have the power over the waters to turn them to blood, and to smite the earth with all plagues as often as they will. And when they shall have finished their testimony, the beast that ascendeth out of the bottomless pit." Notice where he comes from. Everybody talks about the Antichrist. Where does he come from? From Europe, from where? No, out of the bottomless pit, out of the abuso. "And shall make war against them and shall overcome them and kill them," which tells you it's not the church period. Because Jesus says the gates of hell shall not prevail, overcome. Same word in the Greek and here. So there's something going on. This is a post-church issue. "And their dead bodies shall lie in the street of that great city, which spiritually is called Sodom and Egypt, where also our Lord was crucified." Speaking of idiomatically as Sodom and Egypt, and there's spiritual lessons in both directions there, but so you don't get confused. Where was the Lord crucified? Jerusalem. They'll lie in Jerusalem. "And they of the peoples and kindreds and tongues and nations shall see their dead bodies 3.5 days, and shall not permit their dead bodies to be put in the graves. And they that dwell upon the earth shall rejoice over them and make merry and shall send gifts to one another, because these two prophets tormented them that dwelt upon the earth." The book of Revelation has two groups of people. There are the faithful in various labels, and then there are the earth dwellers, those that dwell upon the earth. They are the losers. They're the ones that are going to get clobbered. The only rejoicing on the planet earth in the book of Revelation is here, where the earth celebrates that these two troublemakers are finally put to death. They are really politically incorrect. Now, no, I'm not. I know it sounds flip, but I'm very serious. We're going to see more of that start, incidentally, I believe. The question is only how quickly. This is going to be rather dramatic, because I believe these are literal people. They're literally going to be laying 3 days. I believe 3.5 days. I believe this is going to be covered on television. And boy, are they going to be startled. Because in verse 11 it says, "After 3.5 days, the spirit of life from God entered into them, and they stood upon their feet. And great fear fell upon them who saw them." And I think this is going to be worldwide. I think CNN is going to have a real interesting shot here. "And they heard a great voice from heaven saying to them, come up here. And they ascended up to heaven in a cloud, and their enemies beheld them. And the same hour there was an earthquake, and 1/10 part of the city fell. In the earthquake there were slain of men 7,000, and the remnant were terrified, and they gave glory to the God of heaven." And it goes on. One of the questions that I think I just want to deal with, not that you have to take a position on this, but you'll notice as you read, an awful lot of scholars, not all of them, believe that these two witnesses are literally Moses and Elijah. But there are many other views, and I don't want to do injustice to the other views, even though I happen to hold to the one I just mentioned. I thought we ought to explore this. Now, the first thing, we won't take the time to look at John 1, but if you look at John chapter 1, you'll discover John the Baptist is at Bethbara, House of Passages, literally the place where Joshua brought the children of Israel across. And there is, the temple sends an inquiry team because of what's going on. And they ask him, in effect, 3 questions. Are you the Messiah? No. Are you Elijah? No. Are you that prophet? No. Now, when he asks about Messiah, they in effect are responding to the prophecy in Malachi 3 that the Messiah was to come. Are you the Messiah? He says, no, he's not. And of course, we know he's not. But it's interesting, the next question they ask him, are you Elijah? Why? Because of Malachi 4, verses 5 and 6, they knew Elijah was supposed to come. Do you claim you're Elijah? Gordon and I were down in the book signing thing at a Brian bookstore in Colton, inaugurating our touch display and all that. And we had a guy come in, the bookstore, claiming to be Elijah. And did he know his Bible? I tried to, you know, ask a few questions. I didn't want a confrontation. There's a crowd. You don't want a big scene. And I tried to give Gordon a clue. It took him a little bit to pick up. I need a diversion here quickly, you know. Because he was quite serious. He really felt he was Elijah. And he, you know, I won't get into the rest of it. But anyway, that was exactly what was going on here. Are you Elijah? The guy in Colton said, yeah, you know. But John the Baptist says, no, I'm not. And that's important for us to recognize. He may have come in the spirit of power, Elijah. He may have, Elijah may have been a type of what he was called to do. Fine. That causes us to be confused. But now we're talking literally, John the Baptist himself says, no, he's not. Then they ask, are you that prophet? And most, unless you have some background, you don't know what they're talking about. They're alluding to the prophet that's prophesied in Deuteronomy 18, the prophet that was to be Moses. A Moses-like prophet of some kind was also expected from the Torah, from Deuteronomy 18, verses 15 through 18. And John the Baptist says, no, I'm not. But the point of the reason I'm bringing this out, the expectation among the informed of that day was that either the Messiah, Moses, or Elijah were supposed to show up. And they ask him, are you that? No, he's not. Now, as you study your Bible, you'll discover something else kind of interesting. It seems that there were two ministries in the Old Testament that were unfinished. One was Moses's. Moses screwed up when he struck the rock, and he shouldn't have. He was supposed to speak to the rock, and he struck it instead. And God says, okay, because you did that, you're out of the ballgame. Put it in the penalty box. You can study that passage, and some scholars hold the fact that his ministry was interrupted, and I'll show you how in a minute. And from Numbers 20 and Deuteronomy 3 are chapters you can explore that subject. Elijah's ministry also is interrupted. 1 Kings 17, 19, 2 Kings 2, and so forth. It's perhaps just a little conjectural here, but I suspect they're not incomplete in the sense that they're about to be completed. There's a destiny, and I think that destiny was exemplified by Matthew 17, the staff meeting, what I like to call a staff meeting, the Mount of Transfiguration. Now, some people say, well, gee, they think the two witnesses are Elijah is no problem because he didn't die, and also Enoch didn't die. Some people think it's Enoch, and they may prove to be correct, but let me tell you why I don't think so. The argument they use from Hebrews 9:27 is said is appointed for man but once to die, and after this, the judgment. And from this, they say, gee, the only two people that didn't die in the Old Testament are Elijah and Enoch. Well, first of all, let me dismiss Hebrews 9:27, because that's not what it means. Hebrews 9:27 is a rebuttal to reincarnation. It is appointed for man but once to die, and after this is judgment. Some people didn't die. Some people died twice. The widow of Nain's son, Jairus' daughter. You can make a list of people that were raised from the dead. How many times did they die? Twice, because they ultimately did. Of course, they weren't resurrected. They were brought back to life. Different. So Lazarus, widow of Nain's son, Jairus' daughter, there are others. There's another problem. I do this with my tongue in my cheek a little bit. Enoch was not a Gentile. To be a witness under the Torah, it took a Jewish male. And Enoch, by definition, being prior to Noah and thus prior to Abraham, was not Jewish. Abraham was an idol-worshipping Gentile that God called out of the Ur of the Chaldees to make a covenant relationship with. So I'm being a little rabbinical here, I suppose, but I throw that out. Now, it's kind of interesting to me that Enoch, to me, represents something quite different. There were three groups of people that faced the judgment of the flood of Noah. Those that perished in the flood, those that were preserved through the flood, and those that were removed prior to the flood. And if that's true, Enoch is a type or an anticipation, in a sense, of the rapture of the church. Now, what makes this particularly provocative, there is a Jewish belief that Enoch was born on the same day of their calendar that they celebrate Chag Shavuot, the Feast of Shavuot, or what we call Pentecost, or what we call Feast of Harvest. And that is, of course, the middle feast. There's three feasts in the first month, Nisan, which is the predictive of the first coming of Jesus Christ. There are three feasts in the seventh month that are predictive of the second coming in various ways. And there's one in between. The one in between is a strange feast. It's the only feast of Moses which allows leavened bread, which also already gives it a Gentile coloration. And we know from Acts 2 that the church was born indeed on the Feast of Pentecost. But the other belief that is so provocative among some of the Jewish community is they also believe that Enoch was translated, let me say raptured, on his birthday. They believe that the translation of Genesis 5, it's mentioned in Genesis 5, occurred on the same day, Hag Shavuot. And when I found that, I thought, I'd really like to understand better why they believe that. I can't find any really solid scriptural reasons. There's some Kabbalistic reasons why they believe that. But it fascinates me because all of us that study the Feast of Israel in the prophetic sense presume that the fourth feast, the Feast of Pentecost, is fulfilled. Maybe it's only partially fulfilled. Maybe the church also will be translated, raptured, if you will, on its birthday. How do you know? Well, we'll watch and see, right? So, anyway, I share that with you to keep you awake nights, counting and figuring. You see, well, wait a minute, Chuck, if you think it's on that particular day, Jesus said, on the day that ye think not, the Son of Man cometh. Right on. You can't date set. But then if that's the day that you think not, then maybe that's the day that, yeah, okay, right. I got an A-plus in mischief at the Academy. Now, the real reason that really clinches it, as far as I personally am concerned, are these four powers that are described in Revelation 11. They have four powers enumerated here. Fire from heaven. They can shut the heavens so it shall not rain. They can turn water into blood. And they can call all manner of plagues. Now, if you've done your Bible, those capabilities are unique to two guys. Elijah calls down fire from heaven in 1 Kings 18, alluded to in 2 Kings chapter 1, and it's also alluded to in Jeremiah 5. The calling down from fire, of course, suggests what? Mount Carmel, right? Shutting the heaven so it shall not rain. That's mentioned in 1 Kings 17. But here's something that really most people don't realize. If you read your Old Testament, you read it carefully, Elijah is credited with opening the heaven so the rain finally came. The Old Testament doesn't tell you that he's the one that shut the heaven in the first place. But there's two guys that clarify it for you. Jesus Christ and his brother James. Jesus Christ in Luke 4:25 mentions in passing that Elijah shut the heavens for how long? 3.5 years. James also happens to mention in James chapter 5, verse 17. He mentioned that Elijah shut the heavens for 3.5 years. Now, I'm fascinated by this for two reasons. The Torah says by the mouths of 2 or 3 witnesses, a thing will be established. And here's Jesus and James corroborating the New Testament because it's not recorded in the Old Testament. Or if it was, it was lost. In other words, the Holy Spirit's plugging a hole, in my view. But it's interesting. The specific period of time matches what? This period of time in Revelation 11. How long do the two witnesses prophesy? 1,260 days. 1,260 days. How long is that? It's 42 months. 3.5 years. See, to me, the scriptural evidence is just too tight to make me comfortable with any other alternative view. Now, the other, water into blood and calling all manner of plagues, you all recognize. Those were the unique things that Charlton Heston did to get out of from under Yul Brynner. You all know that. And, of course, I view Matthew 17 as also a clincher because I see that as a staff meeting anticipatory of this, that Peter even hints at a similar thing. Now, you want a final thing to really wonder about. Another of the Lord's brothers, namely Jude, who wrote the book of Jude, makes an allusion in Jude verse 9. And I realize it's running a little over, but bear with me. I think this will be worth it. I turn to Jude, this little tiny book that's just prior to the book of Revelation. I might mention that Jude is going to make a particular point here. And I think I usually skip the point he's trying to make the point I want to make here, but let me, it may be useful. This may be what the Holy Spirit really wants you to hear. Jude's book is about apostates. And he talks about those who don't treat dignitaries with proper respect. In verse 8, he says,

earnestly in the body of Christ. You know, we have little songs, I'm so glad, and, you know, I won't get into it, but let's go. Verse 9, Jude continues his argument. Yet Michael, the archangel, now he's a pretty heavy dude, when contending with the devil, he disputed about the body of Moses, dared not bring against him a railing accusation, but said, the Lord rebuke thee. But these speak evil of those things they know not, and they know that what they know naturally as brute beasts, and those things they corrupt themselves. See, Jude is going on to make a point. You don't speak evil of dignities. And he uses as an example, he's speaking in spiritual terms, he uses an example, the most bizarre, the guy you think you would be the safest at insulting or contending with, Satan. He says, even Michael, the archangel, while contending with him over the body of Moses, dared not bring against him railing accusation, but said, the Lord rebuke thee. I mention that because you frequently encounter people who are in deliverance ministries. And don't misunderstand me. I think that there's much there that's very valid. And I think we need to know more, and we need to take more seriously spiritual warfare. So don't misconstrue me. But I'm very uncomfortable with sometimes what I see in the body of Christ, where people run around taking on demons directly, personally, where they, in their prayers, rebuke Satan directly. Because this verse tells me that that ain't the way you do it. You plead the blood of Christ and let Christ deal with it. Be careful. You have the authority of Christ. You need not be bluffed by these creatures, and they're real and they're operative. Don't trust me. But be careful. Do your homework. But the real reason I bring this up, in verse 9, Jude is taking an advantage of an allusion that he presumes his readers know all about. And we read this and we have the foggiest notion, because we find no allusion like this in the entire Bible. For some reason, Michael was fighting with Satan over the body of Moses. I mean, what for? Dust to dust, right? And what is the serpent's food? I mean, we get creepy here if you want to get into this a little bit. But we have this strange allusion. And I suspect, I can't lay it out for you, but I suspect there's some linkage here that there is a purpose for that body that's unique. Exactly how it fits into Matthew 17, how it fits into Revelation 11, I don't know. I call it to your attention just to be provocative for you to do some homework and take a look at it, think about it, and compare Jude 9 with Deuteronomy 4, verses 5 and 6. Now, just to complete the study here, some people, getting back to the two witnesses thing, some people, not many, but I have run into people, that think that John the Apostle is one of the two witnesses, because in Revelation 10 it says, thou must prophesy again against people, tongues, and kings. But I don't see that, because John is watching what's going on, and the other intentional linkage with Moses and Elijah is just too strong for me to dismiss. There is an allusion here that links to the two olive trees of Zechariah, chapter 4. The two witnesses there were Joshua and Zerubbabel, and their connection to the lampstands was their way of, you know, that was the idiom of being powered by the Holy Spirit, just as these two witnesses are powered by the Holy Spirit, and so forth. One last verse, and we're wrapped up. Verse 6, and he shall turn the heart of the fathers to the children, and the heart of the children to the fathers, lest I come and smite the earth with a curse. The last word in the Old Testament is curse. The problem starts in Genesis 3. Last word in the Old Testament is a curse, is the word curse. Now, this heart's the children of the fathers. Most of us see that in family terms. That's very reasonable. And yet, the Hebrew idioms may really refer to the faith of the fathers, etc. And so, it may mean the repentance. Those that do not repent will not experience God's blessings. Those that do repent will not experience God's judgment in that day. And so, the last words of the Old Testament are Malachi's ominous anticipation of the great and dreadful day of the Lord. And this is an event of judgments climactic all history. I think it's not far away. I don't mean tomorrow or next day, but I mean not far away. It's at least 7 years away, obviously. And that raises a very, very key point. There's at least 7 years away. No less than seven to the end, because you have the 70th week of Daniel to take place, and all kinds of things have to be positioned for that. Jesus Christ coming for the church can come at any instant. The doctrine of imminence is very clear in the New Testament, and that is one of the reasons that we recognize there's two events, once where he comes for the church and once when he comes for

0: for Israel. Now, the force of Malachi's whole argument is climaxed here in chapter 4. His argument and his appeals hang as much on the certainty of that judgment as well as the covenant-based offer of grace. We covered that in the early chapters, the offer of covenant of grace, but his final nail in the coffin, his final certainty, it's the certainty of the judgment that's coming in. We as Christians, covenant-based offer of grace. We covered that in the early chapters, the offer of covenant of grace, but his final nail in the coffin, his final certainty, it's the certainty of the judgment that's coming in. We as Christians probably don't dwell on that enough to realize there is, in fact, a judgment of God forthcoming. Now, the book of Revelation will deal with the same expectations here, but with much more detail on the one who will return. And so, again, the emphasis that draws us to the study is the realization that we have here 66 books penned by 40 different guys over virtually 2,000 years that are a single integrated message. Every number, every idiom, every detail is there by design. One book. The New Testament is in the Old Testament concealed. And the Old Testament is in the New Testament revealed. One book. Once you recognize the integration of that book, most, virtually all the problems will start to unravel, become clear, not a problem.
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2: Verbal and emotional abuse is a serious matter and cannot be ignored. Stay tuned to hear advice on dealing with this kind of abusive behaviour on the next 4-Minute Focus. Hi, I'm Brett Ryan from Focus on the Family Australia. A concerned wife wrote to us with a pertinent question that went like this. "My husband has never physically harmed me or the kids, but he constantly subjects our children to mean-spirited put-downs. For example, he tells them that they're stupid and lazy. He demeans my son's athletic abilities. He tells my daughter that she's ugly and needs to lose weight. The children try to ignore him and put a brave face on the situation, but I can tell that the constant criticism and mind games are wearing on their self-esteem and making their lives miserable. I want to help them, but I worry about how he may react if I challenge him. What can I do?" The state of affairs you've described is harmful and destructive to everyone concerned. Something must be done to change it as quickly as possible. We can almost guarantee that the change won't come about as a result of adopting a submissive attitude toward abuse. We understand your fears and hesitations, of course. You know better than we do exactly how your husband is likely to respond if you cross him. It's possible that you would be endangering yourself by standing up to him on the kids' behalf. That's a matter of serious concern. Nevertheless, you still need to listen to your mother's heart and do what it tells you. If you think about it, you'll see that this is a case where love and concern for your children's well-being trumps every other consideration. The underlying causes of domestic abuse is almost always a technique for gaining and maintaining control and likely is born out of the abuser's own pain. An emotional abuser keeps others under their thumb by blaming and shaming. They use name-calling, swearing, and other forms of contemptuous speech to convince their victims that they are unworthy of better treatment. You are more than justified in taking whatever steps are necessary to reverse the situation. We suggest you begin by setting up an appointment for yourself and the children with a family counsellor. Urge him to seek counselling too, but ask him to do it separately during the beginning phases of the process. Make it clear that this is absolutely necessary in order to protect the children's emotional and mental health and well-being and preserve the integrity of the family. You should bear in mind that this probably isn't going to be a quick and easy process. Abuse is usually rooted in deeply entrenched patterns of thought and behaviour, and you can't expect to reverse those patterns in a couple of counselling sessions. If your spouse refuses to cooperate, you may need to create a crisis by giving them an ultimatum. Say something like, "Either you get counselling or the children and I will need to look for other living accommodations until you're ready to help us resolve this problem." A temporary or healing separation may be what it takes to open their eyes to their behaviour and to stimulate some badly needed self-examination. But before you put this into action, ensure you have a plan and arrange the resources prior to packing your bags and walking out the door. In the meantime, you can bolster your children's confidence and counter the ill effects of your husband's put-downs by constantly reassuring them of your love and affection. Tell them in detail what you like about them. Highlight their special talents and abilities. Don't forget to supplement these comments with solid reminders of their eternal value in the sight of God. Help them understand what it means to be human beings created in His image. To find a counsellor in your area, we highly recommend the Christian Counsellors Association of Australia. 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We are believing for a dramatic change in your husband's behaviour through this process. For more free resources of strategies to address various abuses, go to families.org.au. I'm Brett Ryan, inviting you to join us again for the next edition of A 4-Minute Focus.
3: There's something powerful that happens when God's people come together in unity and in praise. 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Inspired by the prayer of Jesus in John 17, this event is a call for Christians to stand together as one body, united in faith and purpose. 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Revival Worship 2026 on the 24th of October. 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
1: The opening of Genesis is glorious. A dark, formless earth is transformed when light appears. The echo of the creation triumph is found in John 1, where the author masterfully unveils Jesus as the true light. It is the light of Jesus that transforms the void and formless places in our hearts. Creation proclaims his story. This true light appeared before the governance of sun, moon, or stars. This true light preceded life itself. In fact, all life has its existence in this light. Nothing was made that was not created through his substance. Light is a tangible substance that enlightens, reveals, heals, and exposes. Jesus makes a profound declaration that he is the light of the world, and if we follow him, we will not walk in darkness. We will have the light of life. His light separates us from the darkness, calling us to see our God-ordained purpose.
0: Bite-sized with KTM.
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0: Have you ever wondered if God really cares about you and the world at large? With all the suffering and pain that is going on, believing that God exists and that he cares can be a tough concept to get your head around. We'll take a deeper look at this topic on the next 4-Minute Focus. Hi, I'm Brett Ryan for a 4-Minute Focus, where we offer practical advice from Focus on the Family Australia. We recently received a great question from one of our listeners that went like this. If God is fair, just and loving, why is there so much suffering in the world? I want to believe in his goodness, but the injustices of life have convinced me that if he does exist, he must not care very much about what goes on in the world. Just recently, my neighbour, a good and generous man, lost his little girl in a collision with a drunk driver. As fate or God would have it, the drunk driver survived the accident unscathed. As I'm sure you realise, this is not an isolated incident. How can things like this happen so often if God is the loving creator Christians make him out to be? The first thing you need to know is that many others have wrestled with this difficult question. We're not talking about atheists and skeptics or detractors of Christianity. We're referring to some of the greatest saints in history. These people were heroes of the faith. They staked their entire lives on the grace and goodness of God. Several biblical authors were included in their number. Take the prophet Jeremiah, for instance. Like you, Jeremiah had days when he seriously questioned the justice and fairness of God. "Why does the way of the wicked prosper?" he cried out in a moment of intense confusion and anguish. The psalmist also complained of apparent inequities in the Lord's administration of human affairs. It says in Psalm 73, "I was envious of the boastful when I saw the prosperity of the wicked, for there are no pangs in their death, but their strength is firm. They are not in trouble as other men, nor are they plagued like other men." Perhaps the most extensive and best-known scriptural treatment of this problem is found in the book of Job. Like your neighbour, Job was a blameless and upright man. In spite of this, he experienced terrible sufferings, and God allowed it to happen. Was that fair? Was it just, loving, and kind of the Creator to stand aside and let this avalanche of tragedy and pain come crashing down upon the head of a good man? This is the question the rest of the book seeks to address. The remarkable thing is that the question never receives a direct answer. In fact, when God finally speaks to Job out of the whirlwind, he treats the question as if it's beside the point. Justice is not the issue, he seems to say. Life in a fallen world can never be fair. It's not about balancing the scales or getting your just desserts. We'd all be in trouble if that were the case. On the contrary, it's about relationship. It's a matter of clinging desperately to the hand of someone who, while he is obviously not predictable, he is unquestionably trustworthy and good. The ultimate key to this puzzle is not found with Job or Jeremiah or the psalmists. It comes to us in the good news of the gospel. In the final analysis, God does not resolve the problem of unjust human suffering by explaining it. Instead, he enters into it. In the person of Jesus Christ, he experienced what it's like to be unfairly accused, arrested, tried, condemned, beaten, reviled, spat upon, and put to death. He takes upon himself the burden of our anguish and pain. He drinks the cup to its dregs. In doing so, he demonstrates his love for us and sends us this unmistakable message, the answer to the question with which your wrestling can't be discovered by means of theological rationalization. The answer to your question is Jesus. You may want to explore some of the resources available from Focus on the Family Australia. One in particular is called Coming Home, an invitation to join God's family that can be found on our website at families.org.au. Our prayer is that you will find peace in knowing that God wants a relationship with you through the good and through the bad. This program was made possible through the generous support of supporters like you. It was produced by Focus on the Family Australia. I'm Brett Ryan, inviting you to join us again for the next edition of A 4-Minute Focus.
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2: G'day business owners, Peter Fitzgerald with the Handbook for Business. Let's talk about listening to advice. 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Fast forward to 1976 and they controlled 80% of the world's camera and film markets. Yet in 2012, Kodak, decimated by digital cameras, filed for bankruptcy. Amazingly, in 1975, a Kodak engineer invented the digital camera. But while management patented the idea, they rejected it as an opportunity to grow and diversify. 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My counsel for business owners? 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

This is Matt Maher with the story behind Alive and Breathing. You know, there's moments in life, I think, where you hit pause because you feel like you're about to start a new season and you don't know what's next. And sometimes you get frozen. And this song, in some ways, is a prayer that unfroze me. It was a reminder from God that if you still have breath in your lungs and you're still on this side of heaven, then the best way to move forward is to praise God. Praise isn't something that we do to avoid our problems. Praise is the way through our problems. The Hebrew word for praise has seven different definitions, and I think it's because the writer wanted Psalm 150 to not just mean one specific context, but it's the culmination of every kind of praise there is. Praise in the valley, praise on the mountaintop, praise in the great place, and praise in the hard place.

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0: I just had no idea that when my husband left that morning, that it would be the last time that I would see him, the last time I would talk to him.
1: Jillian Meyer's husband was a TV meteorologist who died on the job in a helicopter crash. In the midst of devastating grief, Jillian has been able to experience a peace that is deeply rooted, all because of her relationship with Jesus Christ.
0: In my own story, there's been this lifelong anthem of how God has been good.
1: Billy Graham often talked about God's provision in the darkest times of our lives.
2: Christ is with you if you know him. He said, "Peace I leave with you." In the midst of the storms of life, there's the peace of God if you have peace with God. That's yours.
1: 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And it's from the Billy Graham Evangelistic Association.
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0: Back to Genesis with Dr. John Morris, scientist and creation researcher with the Institute for Creation Research. Dr. Morris, how primitive was early man?
1: Chris, early man was never primitive in an evolutionary sense at all. In the beginning, man was created in the image of God with great ability, even able to communicate with God face to face. All this was before sin, however, and we've been deteriorating ever since. Evidence continues to accumulate that long ago man was highly sophisticated, evidently even performing brain surgery. Skulls have been found with holes drilled in them for surgical reasons, and the person had survived. No, Chris, there never were primitive humans. There were some with less technology and not much education, but Stone Age cultures exist today. This is a level of civilization, but not an evolutionary stage, and it's been that way ever since, back in Genesis.
0: For free information on creation, visit us on the web at www.icr.org.
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0: No matter who you are or what you're going through, you don't have to face it alone. 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
2: You, our listeners, say, "I love it when the artists talk about their song." So I thought I'd take that a bit further. I'm Alida Robinson, and each Wednesday morning, I'll be musically speaking about our artists, their lives, their music, new release albums, interviews with the artists, and much more. I'd love to have your company when I'm musically speaking after the 11 o'clock news each Wednesday, here on 105.1 Life FM, Bendigo's Positive Choice.

0: What should a parent feel when a child of theirs has wandered from their faith, even though they have been raised in a Christian home and taught to obey God's word? Unfortunately, there are no guarantees, but we want to take a closer look at what the Bible says about this on the next 4-Minute Focus. Please stay tuned. Hi, I'm Brett Ryan for a 4-Minute Focus, where we offer practical advice from Focus on the Family, Australia. We received a question from a highly disillusioned mother who asked, "Doesn't Proverbs 22 verse 6 promise that kids who are raised properly by their parents will turn out all right?" That's not been our experience at all. Our son in his early 20s walked away from his faith a year ago and started engaging in some extremely destructive behaviours. Now his younger sister seems to be following in his footsteps. We're a Christian family and we've always tried to raise our kids in the nurture and discipline of the Lord. Where did we go wrong? You're not alone. Many other parents are wrestling with issues similar to those that have been causing you so much anguish and grief. Some find themselves in the thick of ongoing struggle with rebellious teenagers. Others have watched adult children completely reject the Christian faith in spite of everything they've done to lead them to Christ. Like you, most of these mums and dads are already carrying a heavy and debilitating burden of guilt and shame. They blame themselves for the spiritual waywardness of their children and assume full responsibility for the unfortunate choices their offsprings have made. This attitude informs our way of looking at the specific question you've raised. What does the Bible really say when it says, "Train up a child in the way that he should go, and when he is old, he will not depart from it"? For obvious reasons, many parents in your position regard this verse as a pronouncement of condemnation. They reason that the proof is in the pudding. They tell themselves that if only they had done a better job of training up their child, he or she would never have departed from the right path. We realize that these feelings may be justified in some situations, but universally not the case. We're convinced that it isn't fair to draw any conclusions on the basis of Proverbs 22 verse 6. Why not? Because a careful study of Scripture leads us to believe that this verse was never meant to be understood as an absolute promise, but rather as a statement of probability. The Bible Knowledge Commentary says a proverb is a literary device whereby a general truth is brought to bear on a specific situation. Many of the proverbs are not absolute guarantees, for they express truths that are necessarily conditioned by prevailing circumstances. Though the proverbs are generally and usually true, occasional exceptions may be noted. This may be because of the self-will or deliberate disobedience of an individual who chooses to go their own way, the way of folly instead of the way of wisdom. For that, they are held responsible. It is generally true, however, that most children who are brought up in Christian homes under the influence of godly parents who teach and live God's standards follow that training. If your conscience is clear before the Lord, we'd encourage you to take heart and stop blaming yourself for the mistakes of your children. You can't make their decisions for them or control their relationship with God. If they have rebelled against you and rejected your faith in spite of your best efforts to diffuse their hostile attitude and behavior, try to take some comfort in the thought that you've been faithful to your responsibilities and obligations as a parent. God is able to use their youthful errors to teach them valuable lessons and bring them at last to a place of humility and repentance. This is evident from the examples of many biblical characters such as Jacob, Joseph's brothers, and Jonah. Remember the exact words in which Proverbs 22 verse 6 expresses its statement of probability: when he is old, he will not depart from it. Our prayer is that your children will see the error of their ways and return to their faith. We're sure you'll be praying the same prayer. This program was made possible through the generosity of people like you. It was produced by Focus on the Family Australia. I'm Brett Ryan, inviting you to join us again for the next edition of A 4-Minute Focus.
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3: G'day business owners, Peter Fitzgerald with the Handbook for Business. Let's talk about overcoming the world. Right now there's a new order of things bearing down on our lives, nation and the marketplace. Clearly the world has entered a dangerous new phase with currency wars, trade and tariff wars and nation against nation wars. Socialism rules most Western nations, including ours. Their policies are generally anti-business. They want everyone dependent on mummy government one way or another, which requires massive debt and spending, especially on welfare, and punitive taxes. Then there's the impact of technology on everyday life. Consider what AI is already doing to communication, jobs and businesses. The social media platforms are taking control of the marketplace. 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Understand who's driving this new world order. It's the one Jesus warned of in John 10:10, the thief who comes to steal, kill and destroy. Is the church ready for what's coming? 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
5: A song called I Trust Jesus that features my friend Jen Johnson on it, and I love this song and I love the story behind it. It's a little boy named Jack in Ohio who I never got to meet. I was invited to do a fundraising concert for his family's nonprofit, and the name of that nonprofit is called Catching Up with Jack. And when I got there is when the parents told me about their son and where the name of their organization came from. Their son was diagnosed with cancer, and every time they got bad news and more bad news from the doctors, the mom and dad were obviously upset. But Jack just kept saying, Mom, I trust Jesus. Dad, I trust Jesus. Like, that was what this little boy kept saying. And so his strength, his faith was helping lead his parents along. And they always felt like their faith was having to catch up with their sons and catching up with Jack. Jack went home to be with the Lord, and these parents have gone on to help raise money to help parents who are who have a child battling cancer to make it through and cover their medical expenses. And I was just really touched by that. And then I was really struck by what Jack kept saying in the face of bad news, in the face of a battle. I trust Jesus. I trust Jesus. I trust Jesus. And I knew that needed to become a worship song for the Your Glory record. Like, how many of us are facing something that looks bigger than us and need to sing to ourselves a reminder of who we're going to trust as we walk through the biggest battles in our stories? And so that's what inspired this song, Little Boy Named Jack. Who?

Over every temptation ever aimed against us. Over sin and depression. Over fear and sickness. Over emptiness and loneliness. Over silence and shame. Over the potential that we wasted, seeking acceptance and fame. Over racism and hate. Over violence and rage. Over every substance we've ever taken, trying to avoid all the pain. Over success and popularity. Over pride and vanity. Over every attempt we've ever made.

0: Here's Shout It Out with Rosanna Palmer.
1: There is a real pressure in this world to conform to the pattern of the present world system and to be squeezed into its mould on many different levels. We are bombarded by worldly concepts daily. The Bible tells us not to be conformed, but God wants our minds transformed. The word trans reminds me of the word transported. Be transformed or transported by the renewing of your mind to a different place. No longer stuck, but moving forward into your destiny. We can now live differently, being a light in the darkness. This transformation can only happen as we allow Jesus and His Word to renew our minds so that we are led by God and His truth, no longer intimidated by worldly views or by old limiting mindsets. The world's system is deceptive and very temporal. If we follow Jesus as Lord and live in obedience to His Word, then we will end up where He is. He is now seated at the right hand of the Father. Why don't you determine today to renew your mind to His purposes? Be led by His love. He thinks you are amazing. This is Rosanna Palmer.

0: As he witnessed the devastation of Hurricane Helene, Western North Carolina resident Ken Fisher got a stark reminder about what's truly important in life.
1: 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And even through loss of friends, loss of family, regardless of what it is, if you know Jesus Christ as your personal Savior, he will be with you.
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0: Copying God's Design. This is Ken Ham, an Aussie transplant with a passion for sharing the truth of God's Word. 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Artificial intelligence is an example of biomimicry. This is when humans copy God's superior designs in their technology. 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
4: Welcome to Bigger Questions, recorded live in the city of Melbourne. Today's big question, are the Gospels historical? Today we're considering some of the big claims about the Christian message. And today's is a very important one. Well, our guest today is someone who has thought and written about this extensively, Dr. Michael Bird. Mike grew up in Brisbane before joining the army, where he served in a variety of roles. It was in this time that he became a Christian and then left the army to pursue theological qualifications. Mike has taught in theological colleges in Scotland and Brisbane before joining the faculty at Ridley Melbourne in 2013. Michael has written and edited over 15 books, including The Gospel of the Lord, How the Early Church Wrote the Story of Jesus. And he joins us now. Please welcome Dr. Mike Bird. Great that you could join us here today, Mike. Welcome.
5: Yep,
4: welcome to the show. In your recent book, you write that growing up, everything you ever knew about Christianity was from Ned Flanders in The Simpsons.
5: Yep.
4: Now, was that an attractive picture to you at the time?
5: It was better than some options going around.
4: Yeah.
5: Bart and Homer seemed to have the most fun in The Simpsons TV show. But that line was just basically saying, you know, I grew up in a very non-religious background.
4: Yeah.
5: You know, there was no religion, nothing was brought up. It was just a complete non-entity
4: right.
5: in our suburban life.
4: As a teenager, you were presented with three options about Jesus. He was either a liar, a lunatic, or the Lord. So then what changed your mind? What convinced you that he was the Lord?
5: A number of things. First of all, I got involved with a Christian community somewhat out of sheer boredom. You know, I was in Sydney, not much to do on a Sunday morning, so a friend invited me to church and I met some Christians and...
4: So you just had nothing to do, so you just...
5: Literally nothing to do. I mean, what do you do? Where do you go to recover from a good hangover after a Saturday night at King's Cross?
4: Right. Go to church.
5: Go to church, you know, something to do. And I went along and I was expecting, you know, basically a bunch of moralizing geriatrics in their late 80s. That was pretty much my conception of church, or the conception I had from watching TV. So I went along and they were nothing like that. It was a very big mix of people ranging from the toddlers to the elderly and all in between. And none of them were two-headed freaks. They were not, you know, a bunch of moralizing geriatrics or anything like that. They were just very nice people, but a little bit of normally nice, kind of like Ned Flanders nice, but right. without the weirdness and cheesiness.
4: Right.
5: And there was something different about them, and I was certainly very drawn to who they were and why they were different, what made them different, what made them the people they were. So I, you know, began thinking about this, and for the first time ever, I read a copy of the New Testament, and again, my eyes were open to a world I never knew about who is this Jesus guy, and I had to think and reflect, is this guy who he said he was? Is he really the Son of God? And the answer I became convinced of was yes, he is. And if that's the case, then, you know, I owe him my faith, my worship, my life, my everything.
4: So what was it, though, that when you were reading through that you were convinced that this was who he was?
5: I think it was a number of things. When you go through the Gospels and you see things, the authority he claims for himself, but it's not a decretal or an authority of a despot or a monarch who demands to be obeyed. It's truly that of a shepherd king that comes across. So I found myself very confronted by the authority that he claims to have, you know, deeply to judge and to hold all human beings to accountable. But that the other sense, his sort of self-giving love, his willingness to do anything to redeem, to reconcile, to save those who would come to him. And that's what really clenched it for me. And if he is who he said he is, and far as I could tell historically, he is, then I was left with only one option.
4: Now, you've got a new book called The Gospel of the Lord, How the Early Church Wrote the Story of Jesus. Now, this book outlines the origins of the Gospels. So I don't know. Can you give us a scoop?
5: Okay.
4: What's the story behind the story? How do we get the four Gospels that we have?
5: The story behind the story is around 28, 29, 30 AD. You've got a Galilean preacher wandering around proclaiming the gospel of the kingdom, the good news of the kingdom. Then about 150 years later, in 180, you have a bishop in France, Lyon, a guy called Irenaeus, saying there are four gospels because there's four corners of the earth. Four is just a really crack-a-lack in good number. So we've got four gospels, no more, no less. And the question is, how do you get from Jesus proclaiming the gospel of the kingdom to 150 years later, some guy called Irenaeus saying we've got four books called gospels? So how do you get from A to B? And basically, my book, The Gospel of the Lord, is mapping that process. What happened? Jesus proclaimed a gospel of the kingdom. Well, what does that mean? What does gospel think?
4: What is a gospel in the first
5: place? Well, gospel basically is announcement of victory. It's a declaration of news of victory. For example, if the Romans were to win a military victory over some kingdom, they would report back the Evangelion, the good news, or the Evangelia, the glad tidings that their forces have won and have defeated their enemies. When the Roman general, Vespasian, finally decided he'd had enough of all the civil war in Rome, he was going to take care of things, take things into his own hand, there was a group that, greeted him with his decision by announcing the gospel, the evangelion of his news to exceed the charge of the Roman Empire. So that's where the language comes from.
4: So even Roman emperors could have their own gospels.
5: Oh, certainly. They certainly had the good news. Like, we've come in, we've defeated all your enemies, or in some cases, you, and we've brought you, we've brought you peace, roads, the whole thing.
4: But tell us more about the process, though. So that's the stimulus, perhaps, of what happened. But how did we get from 30 to 180, four Gospels? Tell us more about what actually happened.
5: Well, in a nutshell, Jesus went around teaching and doing various things, and he had a very big impact on his disciples. He was certainly shaping them in the type of faith that they had in God and also in him. And when he was handed over, when he was, killed on the cross, that technically should have been the end of it. Mm-hmm. I mean, other people had stood up to Rome. Other people had stood up to the Herodians, their client puppet kings, and then when killed, and that was the end of it. But his disciples believed that his death wasn't the end of it. They believed he actually had been brought back to life, which meant something about him, which meant that he was, the Prince of Life, the Lord of Glory. And importantly, resurrection is what the Jews thought that God would do for them at the end of history, and yet God had done it for one man in the middle of history. So it completely messed with some of their timescales. Mm-hmm. And because of that, they began to form communities where they told stories about Jesus. They reiterated the things he said and did. And eventually some of this was written down. And through a fairly somewhat complex process, we ended up with our four Gospels, Matthew, Mark, Luke, and John, which come to us out of that process of retelling the stories of Jesus and about Jesus, probably notebooks or shorter summaries they made, and out of the eyewitness of people who knew him and the communities around them. That's basically where our four Gospels come from. And then in the developing process of the church, these Gospels then become scripture, sacred texts regarded as authorities.
4: Right. So maybe can you unpack a little bit of that complexity for us? So in terms of, you mentioned it's a complex process. What were some of the things that went on? So you mentioned there was something to do with eyewitnesses, perhaps?
5: Yep, certainly. So
4: they're very important, aren't they, in terms of outlining accurate history.
5: Exactly. So in the ancient world, I mean, they didn't have the same access to, you know, print publications that we have. There are no video cameras, no YouTube. So the best way to get information is, you know, is usually from the horse's mouth, from eyewitnesses. And, you know, we find an interest in the Gospels in eyewitness testimonies. And Luke is very explicit at the beginning of his Gospel. He says this rests on eyewitness testimony. And even the fourth Gospel seems to be authorized by the specific witness of a chap called the Beloved Disciple, who's the one who stands behind the fourth Gospel. So eyewitnesses were there, but that they began to tell stories. Now, obviously, the eyewitnesses couldn't be everywhere at the same time, but these communities of worship that gathered together, whether they were in Palestine or in other places like Asia Minor, Greece, Rome, they also were retelling the stories about Jesus because they were very important to them. And eventually, some bright sparks said, you know what, maybe we should have a whole book about this because, you know, some of the eyewitnesses are, you know, can't be everywhere. Some of them are even, in fact, dying off, in some cases from martyrdom. So it'd be good to have a book or a written account of this. And it's probably at this time that a guy called, we call Mark, in the late 60s, early 70s of the first century, decided to write down the reminiscences of Peter and give an account from Jesus. And that's probably the basis of the Gospel of Mark. And that was a book. It's written in the genre of a Greco-Roman biography. Mm-hmm. And it seems to have circulated fairly wide, so much so that two other guys, whom we call Matthew and Luke, thought, well, this is a pretty good book. I mean, but I've also got some other things from Jesus' life I could emphasize or say. And they've taken up Mark, imitated his genre, followed his outline roughly, added their own traditions, their own stories about Jesus they know about, and then created their own gospel. And the same thing again with the Gospel of John. So that's roughly how the Gospels came into being, through this mixture of eyewitnesses and teachings of these communities telling stories from Jesus and about Jesus until we get the writing of the first Gospels.
6: Terrific. Okay, wow. Now, it's common to use C.S. Lewis's characterizations that you've talked about before of liar, lunatic, and Lord as options when assessing Jesus. But there's also another option, which is legend. The Gospels are simply fairy stories that have been invented. And world-famous atheist Richard Dawkins, in his God Delusion, claims that the Gospels are ancient fiction. How do you react to claims like that?
5: Well, you've got to understand how history was written in the first century. Okay, so the events of Jesus' life, I mean, Jesus lives, you know, roughly about, you know, 4 BC to 30 AD, and then the first gospel is written roughly about 70 AD, but before that you've got someone like the Apostle Paul writing about him, and he himself is clearly using some earlier sources, some earlier contacts, talking about people before him. So we certainly know that there were people going around believing that Jesus existed, because if he didn't, then how do you explain anything about the New Testament arising or the early Christian movement? I mean, I put it like this: we know people celebrate Martin Luther King Day in America. And they've been doing that since roughly, what, the 70s or something. How would you explain that if there never was a Martin Luther King? How do you come up with a Martin Luther King Day if there never was a Martin Luther King? So certainly given the short time span that's gone on. Now, it's the same with the Gospels. You wouldn't have the Roman emperors persecuting a group called the Christianoi by the early 60s if there wasn't anyone called a Christos for them to persecute. So the Roman imperial authorities seemed to know that there was a Christ figure who had attracted a following in certain pockets of the empire. And you can't have that if the whole thing was developed as a myth. And myths normally take a long time to develop. And I would say the real mythical or legendary stories about Jesus don't emerge until the mid to late second century. For example, a document like the Gospel of Peter, which comes from the second century, it's got this strange story of the resurrection where a cross walks out of the tomb standing on the shoulders of two angels saying all sorts of strange things. Or something like the infancy gospel of Peter, again from the second century, which talks about the childhood of Jesus, where, you know, he makes some pigeons out of mud, claps his hands, and they fly off. I mean, this is very different to what we find in the Gospels, and you can see where legendary accretions have happened. But that's not the kind of thing we find in the Gospels. They are far more like the genre of ancient biography and ancient historiography.
6: Although there's a number of different objections that people raise there. One of them is that the Gospels contain miracles.
5: Yeah.
6: For example, and so, you know, or strange meetings with Satan or unusual human reactions and so on. I mean, did the presence of these types of things make it less likely that they're recording accurate history?
5: Well, it depends on your point of view. You know, if you're a metaphysical atheist living in post-enlightenment period, you know, we know that all sorts of things like angels and that kind of thing, you know, they don't really exist. If you don't believe in miracles, then when you read the Gospels, you're not going to think that these are non-events, these are non-things which happened. However, for the ancient world, they had some degree of skepticism, but not that kind of skepticism. They believed in a world where there was a god or gods, and these gods can interact in the world in various ways or manifest themselves. So in terms of the point of view of the people who were writing these things were quite plausible and to some degree even quite normal. But from us in the post-enlightenment period, often people can poo-poo the idea. But when it comes to things like the miracles, I think it's worth pointing out that there are different types of miracles. Yes, we've got things like the nature miracles of Jesus walking on the water, which, you know, admittedly look strange, not just to us, but to some people in the ancient world as well. But on the other hand, you've got things like Jesus doing healings and exorcisms, you know, which is praying over people and them getting, you know, better. Which is, you know, certainly not at all strange. In fact, there are documented accounts of similar things happening today. So you've got to discern what type of miracles you're looking at. Yes, the nature miracles can look a little bit more odd, but the other miracles also, despite some degree of oddness, were simply well known in the ancient world, and people had no problem believing them. And if you believe that there is a God who exists, a God who can manifest himself in certain ways, they shouldn't even be a metaphysical problem for us.
6: Actually, we've just got a question that's come through. Aren't the birth narratives myth, or at least largely myth? There are no clear sources where the accounts are from. Disciples weren't there, and Luke and Matthew offer very different accounts. Does this cast some doubt on the reliability of the Gospels? Which is related to another point that I was going to raise before about Andrew Bolt, a couple of years ago, wrote an article on the contradictions between the infancy narratives, and he sort of says that the Gospels can't be literal truth. I think it's the same kind of concept as this question. What are your thoughts?
5: Okay, well, look, the birth narratives are certainly interesting. You can find accounts of other figures in the ancient world who are purported to be born of miraculous circumstances, like Alexander the Great and even some philosophers. Despite some of the similarities between accounts of Jesus' birth and that of ancient heroes or leaders, there's also some incredibly big differences. For one thing, there's no account of divine coitus. You know. So in the case of Alexander the Great, you know, Zeus comes down on from his cloud and kind of gets it on with Alexander's mother.
6: This is a G-rated show. I just want to make that clear.
5: Yes, I know. So I tried to sanitize it a bit. So you find all that kind of thing happening. That's not what happens in the Gospels. All we know is that the Holy Spirit overshadowed Mary. A more likely framework, or how can I put it, pattern against which the gospel infancy narratives are based is probably more like the Old Testament, where you have some prophetic figure or some person or some woman who's having problems conceiving a child, and then through divine enablement she becomes pregnant. The best example is that of the story of Hannah in 1 Samuel, who is tragically barren, desperately wants for a child. She prays and she eventually has one. There's a lot of similarities between the Gospels and that account than there is with these ancient stories of pagan figures. There are some differences between the accounts, admittedly, but also there's a number of similarities. I think everyone agrees that Mary's a virgin, she's betrothed to Joseph, she becomes unexpectedly present, Joseph has a dream, and so there's a similar sequence shared by both, which is unsurprising. Again, the differences also may be different, attributed to different sources between the evangelists as to where they get the ideas from. And that's one reason for it. But what I would say this, as a historian, what we can say for certain is that there was regarded as being something dubious about Jesus' birth. Jesus was, in a social category, a mamza, a person of questionable legitimacy. Everyone knew there was something not quite right about when his mama had him and when he was getting married. So, and we find those kind of accusations about Jesus in the Gospels. We find it also in other literature outside of the Gospels. I think in some Jewish literature and maybe even some second century Gospels like the Gospel of the Ebionites. And we have to know, well, where did this accusation come from? Now, you could come up with a number of explanations that maybe Jesus simply was illegitimate. These are all the sorts of things that people offer. But that accusation, I think, is the historical core of the virgin birth tradition. Now, it doesn't prove the virgin birth, or the virgin conception more properly, but it's certainly consistent with it. After accepting that point of the rumour of Jesus' illegitimacy, you either accept the church's testimony to him or you don't. Either you believe what the evangelists say or you don't. At one level, the infancy narratives are there to provide clarification to Jesus' identity of as the Son of God. So that is their theological and narrative function. However, they certainly are based on the idea that there was something strange and peculiar about Jesus' birth and upbringing. And maybe it only came out later, precisely because it was so strange and controversial.
6: So let's go back to some of those passages you mentioned before from John and Luke, which describe some of the origins of the Gospels. So from John 21, 24 to 25 says, "This is the disciple who testifies to these things and who wrote them down. We know that his testimony is true. Jesus did many other things as well. If every one of them were written down, I suppose that even the whole world would not have room for the books that would be written." So who is this mysterious disciple?
5: But he's called the beloved disciple. That's the way he's described in the fourth gospel. And he seems to be a figure, the authority, the eyewitness who stands behind the content of the fourth gospel. Now, what we can say with

0: So that's what it's saying is about, you know, this all sounds weird, you know, these various signs that Jesus does, water into wine, that kind of a thing. But the guy who stands behind it is this man, this beloved disciple of Jesus. He's the one who told us these stories, and we believe his account is true.
1: So, well, how does this passage then help us determine if the Gospels are historical and not just made up by this beloved disciple?
0: Well, that is that they're looking back to a person who has connection to Jesus.
1: Mm. And so, well, let's look at this other passage in Luke chapter 1, the prologue to Luke, which is lots been written about. It says, many have undertaken to draw up an account of the things that have been fulfilled among us, just as they were handed over to us by those who from the first were eyewitnesses and servants of the word. With this in mind, since I myself have carefully investigated everything from the beginning, I too decided to write an orderly account for you, most excellent Theophilus, so that you may know the certainty of the things you have been taught. Now, many would suggest that on this basis that Luke is intending to write something historical. Would you make that conclusion?
0: This is exactly right. This type of prologue is exactly what you find in other historical works. I mean, a good example is the Jewish historian Josephus and his apologetic work against Appian, where he tries to defend himself against accusations of being a bad historian. This is the type of thing he would write. Also, this is similar to the way that more technical authors, like the authors of medical books, would often begin prefaces to their work, detailing their careful investigation of the events. When we read Luke's account, a number of things stand out. First of all, Luke knows there are eyewitnesses, and he has, for a better word, interrogated them. I mean that in the more technical sense of interrogation.
1: Not Gestapo, and lights,
0: not
1: and so
0: military
1: on.
0: Interrogate. Right, okay. In terms of interviewing and engaging, and he also recognizes that others before him have undertaken a similar work of telling a story of Jesus. So instantly, Luke is setting us up to take him seriously as a historian, and he recognizes there are differences between true and false accounts of history, and he's trying to root and anchor his story in eyewitness testimony, which is the kind of thing that ancient historians did if they wanted to be taken seriously.
1: Well, we could keep discussing that, but we do have a couple more questions from our live audience here today. Now, this one's just come in. It says, Michael, you spoke of people writing things down, but do we know how these people wrote things down? I mean, they didn't have notebooks like us. They had a scroll of some sort. Could they carry that around and write on it?
0: There were different writing implements. You had like little wax tablets that people
1: could
0: use.
1: Just different to an iPad tablet.
0: Slightly different to an iPad tablet.
1: Okay.
0: So you had like a little wax tablet where people could scroll down. And you do get small little notebooks where you can write these things down. And these are beginning to gain popularity from memory, I think, around after the time of Julius Caesar. But certainly in the early church, they took very quickly to the idea of a codex. Rather than using a scroll, which is, you know, it's awful trying to literally scroll through them to find what you're looking for, they used this newfangled technology called a codex, certainly for their major literature, but also probably for the small little notebooks as well. So these things were around, and it may be some of the documents that precede the Gospels, like short collections of sayings of Jesus or short collections of parables he said, may have been transmitted in both an oral form but also in these short little shorter written documents. So it's very likely they were around, given what we know about ancient book culture and education.
1: So Mike, today we've thought about the Gospels. So in your view, myth or truth, are the Gospels historical?
0: They are historical. But we've also got to understand that in terms of ancient history. One of the things that frustrates me talking about Gospels and history is on the one hand you get sort of people, the Richard Dawkins and the Andrew Bolts, who see some things that are metaphysically out of bounds for them. You know, dead people coming back to life, the sick being healed, that kind of a thing, and they just rule it out of bounds, which is more about metaphysics than actual reading of the text. But on the other hand, the other frustration I have is those who read the Gospels as if it's kind of like someone was following Jesus around with a camcorder, and that's exactly how it was. What the evangelists give us is the story of Jesus. It is a historical story. It's also testimony. It's historical reliable on the terms of the first century. So in terms of how history was written, given the narrative devices and the parameters for them back then, yes, it is historical. But we should

0: shouldn't assume that it's written as if we're watching a 60-minute documentary. I tend to think the Gospels are more like what I would call a documentary drama. You know, when they kind of reenact events that have gone on. A good example, they did kind of like a reenactment of, you know, for the Oscar Pistorius trial. They kind of, you know, reenacted the events of what happened on that fateful night where it's believed Oscar shot his girlfriend. So it's kind of like that. It's a dramatic representation of the historical evidence according to historical conventions. So when you understand it on those terms, yes, we can say it is definitely historical, and it also kind of staves off certain other critics who don't understand ancient history.
1: So given that, what's next? What's the next step? We've kind of established that there's some historical credibility to the Gospels. What would be the next step?
0: Yeah, one of the things about reading the Gospels, and this is, dare I say, one of the risky things about reading the Gospels, is you're not just confronted with a bit of information. Well, how about that? There was a Galilean holy man. He taught about the kingdom of God. He claimed he was embodying the kingdom. He died and come back to life. Well, good for him. Now, we're also confronted with his message about himself. Is he the Son of God? If he is who he said he is, if his teaching rings true, historically and even somewhat existentially the way it meets us, then that demands a response. It's not simply to regard the Bible as a wonderful piece of ancient literature, but it becomes a story we can see ourselves in, a story we're confronted with, a story of God that is calling us to himself through his son Jesus. So we're ultimately confronted with, who do we think Jesus is? And if he is who he said he is, then we owe him our faith, our devotion, and our worship.
1: Let me leave you with some of the Bible's answer to the big question, are the Gospels historical? From John 21:24. This is the disciple who testifies to these things and who wrote them down. We know that his testimony is true. I look forward to you joining us next time for Bigger Questions. Please thank our guest today, Dr. Michael Bird.
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3: I think the first time I turned it on was to hear Dad talking, which was really nice to hear him on the radio. But also, the music is very up-to-date. Mm-hmm. It wasn't like turning on some Christian radio where you think, oh, gosh. It's very, yeah, very contemporary and easy to listen to. I enjoyed the parenting spot, I think it's called, or something like that. That was really interesting because to get a Christian perspective on raising kids is, you know, a great thing too, which you can't find anywhere.

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1: Men of the community, you're invited to join us for a free men's breakfast on the last Saturday of every month, 8 a.m. at St Luke's Parish Hall, Napier Street, Whitehills. 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

0: Wisdom with Ruth Webb.
1: Stresses and traumas of life can ravage our souls. A wounded soul devastates emotions, thought life, and ability to make good decisions. But Psalm 23 verse 3 says, "The good shepherd, the protector of our soul, he restores my soul. He leads me in the paths of righteousness for his name's sake." When he restores and revives the soul, his life flows into every emotion, thought, and decision. Painful memories lose their sting. The mind of Christ reigns over traumas. If our pathway is steep or a dangerous clifftop, he protects us from wandering into danger. The Good Shepherd helps us to make right decisions, stay out of trouble, and function in alignment with God's purposes. The healed soul can say, "It is well with my soul." When we allow the Good Shepherd to heal our wounded soul and we follow in his righteous footsteps, great honour and glory is given to his name.
0: Wisdom with Ruth Webb, pastor of the Tabernacle of David.
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5: In John 15 verse 5, Jesus said, "He who abides in me and I in him bears much fruit." The Word for Today is about abiding, the secret of perpetual fruitfulness. Now, if serving the Lord stresses you out, read what Jesus said in John chapter 15. "Abide in me and I in you, as the branch cannot bear fruit of itself unless it abides in the vine. Neither can you unless you abide in me. I'm the vine and you are the branches. He who abides in me and I in him bears much fruit, for without me you can do nothing." When you see grapes on a vine, it's a picture of effortless growth. One day, when the great missionary J. Hudson Taylor felt overworked and worried, he read a letter from a friend who had found the secret of abiding in Christ. The letter profoundly moved Taylor, and he realized that his unity with Christ should create joy and fulfillment, not worry and stress. Soon afterwards, Taylor wrote to his sister saying, "As to work, mine was never so plentiful or so difficult, but the weight and strain are now gone. The last month has been perhaps the happiest of my life, and I long to tell you a little of what the Lord has done for my soul. I looked to Jesus and I saw that he had said, 'I will never leave you.' Ah, there is rest, for has he not promised to abide with me? As I thought of the vine and the branches, what light the blessed Spirit poured into my soul." End quote. So today, pray, "Lord, instead of me striving to see how much I can do for you, I'm going to abide in you and see how much you can do through me." That's a prayer God will answer. Abiding, it's the secret of perpetual fruitfulness. And that's the Word for Today.
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So we're listening to this song in my house, and my 6-year-old, she just starts like making up these hand motions, and you know, what if I believe Christ in me? You know, believe in your power. I mean, just cute. I'm just smiling, going, this is so great. And all of a sudden she said, what if I believe in your power? And I really lived it. What if I believed Christ in me? What if I believed? And I literally started just crying in my living room because I was thinking, what if my 6-year-old daughter actually began her life believing that the same power that rose Jesus from the dead actually lives inside of her? I mean, I believe it up here, but what if we believed that? What if we lived it? This prayer is called Christ in Me.

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4: In the late 18th century, William Wilberforce was converted. Almost single-handedly, he broke the shackles of slavery.
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6: We are looking at the footprint of God over the last 2,000 years.
7: History makers.
8: Since the Roman legion destroyed Jerusalem in the year 70 A.D., the Jewish people have a nation of their own.
9: And he said, well, no, Randy, we're not all just faking it. There is a living hope, and his name is Jesus. And I believe that that's really why you're here.
10: Christ died for us.
11: History makers.
12: Hi, and welcome to History Makers. I'm Matt Prater. Today we're speaking with author, teacher, and speaker David Chalmers. How you doing, mate?
13: I'm very good, thanks, Matt.
12: It's great to have you on the phone today. Now, I understand that you're a PE teacher at Heathdale Christian College in Victoria. How's the kids? Are they behaving themselves?
13: Oh, they are, definitely. It's a good place to work.
12: I used to love my PE teachers because, you know, it was one of my favourite things. You know, get out and kick the footy or a bit of athletics. What's your favourite sports you like to do?
13: I'm a bit of a basketball coach. I've been coaching basketball for about 15 years.
12: Okay.
13: So that's one of my favourites. And footy's pretty good as well. But at the moment, we're in athletics season, so we're getting ready for the carnival. So we're doing a bit of discus and shot put and things like that.
12: Good on you, mate. Just watch out for those discuses and those javelins. You've got to watch out for them. Now, mate, you've got an inspiring and challenging journey that you're going to share with us today, where you visited 31 of your sponsored kids in 12 developing countries with Compassion International. Tell us the story.
13: Okay. So I first started sponsoring in 2006. At that time, I was a university student, and even so, God was sort of challenging me to live out my faith because I'd sort of been living off my parents' faith a bit, and he sort of said, you know, you've been blessed with quite a bit, so why don't you share it with others? So I was at the Willow Creek Global Leadership Summit in 2006, and there was a Compassion stand up the back, and I thought, now's a pretty good time to do something about it.
12: So how many kids did you sponsor it for at the first time?
13: Just the one.
12: Just the one, yeah.
13: But it grew because I was only a uni student, so I wasn't earning that much. But when I started teaching in 2008, my income increased, you know, being a teacher. And I knew that rather than using that on myself, I started to increase my Compassion family.
12: Okay, so you ended up sponsoring, was it a total of 54 kids from 26
13: Correct.
12: Countries?
13: Yep.
12: My goodness. And how did you organise to go and see them?
13: Okay, so the first couple of years were I just finding my way, just getting to know a bit about Compassion. Now, my first visit was in 2009. I went to Bolivia, Colombia, and El Salvador to visit my kids there. And that really opened my eyes. Like, I think to really understand poverty and the mission of Compassion, you've really got to go and visit if you can. So that was a real eye-opener. It certainly increased our connection. And I saw behind the scenes, the thing about Compassion is the integrity is magnificent.
12: Yeah.
13: There's no hiding. There's no, they don't hide anything from you. It's all in the open. They're very transparent. And I think I was just won over. So from there, it just escalated. And 2011, I was working at a Lutheran school. I had a nice little comfortable job, sponsored seven kids, and I felt God challenging me to do even more. So by the end of the year, I'd sponsored 40 kids. Now, this is where it's what I call the divine economy kicks in. And in Proverbs, it says, if you give to the poor, you're lending to God, and he will repay you. And that is just so, has been so true in my life. So during that year, I ended up sponsoring 40 kids, and I still managed to pay off my HECS debt, you know, my uni debt, and my car loan, and yet I had more money in the bank at the end of the year than the start. So that's, there's no other explanation than the divine economy. I was giving out, and God was giving back to me.
12: Now, it would have cost a lot to go and visit these guys around the world as well. How many countries did you end up visiting? 12?
13: I visited 12 countries, yeah, including one trip at the start of 2013. I visited seven countries within the space of 3 weeks. It was crazy, and looking back on that, it's only through God's grace that I managed to get through that. And then I actually started a job 2 days after I got back. It was mammoth. And that's where a lot of the stories from the book come, because after I'd visit, I'd write a blog, and often on the day that I'd visited. And so the home visits were really, just really eye-opening. There was tragedy, there was heartbreak, and there was despair. And I'm a little guy from Australia who's had everything I've ever wanted and ever needed, and God really used those visits to just the impact of compassion. Like a lot of those families, without God and the church and compassion, they have nothing. So it was really good to be able to see that, and it just cemented my advocacy with compassion.
12: Well, mate, it is an inspiring story that you went to all these countries. So what were the 12 countries you went to?
13: So I've been to, I'm going to go through it in my head, Mexico, Guatemala, Nicaragua, El Salvador, Ecuador, Bolivia, Peru, Brazil, Colombia, have I missed any? Philippines as well, so the one Asian country, the Philippines, but the rest of them were in Central and South America.
12: So that's 10. You forgot to add on the GST. You're missing.
13: Oh, okay, Dominican Republic and Haiti.
12: That, oh, there you go. You got the other 12. Wow, mate, that is an impressive list of nations you've been to, and I've just had a look at supernintendo81.blogspot.com.au, which is your website. I'll ask you about the domain in a minute, but
13: sure.
12: There's photos of you cuddling these kids, eating with them, kicking a football with them.
13: Yep.
12: You must have just been, they must have thought you were like the Pied Piper when you turn up. You know, they just, looks like they followed you everywhere, and the massive smiles on their faces. It must have been satisfying and fulfilling for you, let alone a blessing to them, hey?
13: Oh, look, here's the thing. Like I've said already, the visits were divided into two distinct categories. The home visits were really hard, okay? You just saw everything, you saw real life. But and walking through those communities, because compassion works with the poorest of the poor, you can literally feel the darkness, the despair of our broken world. Like, it's like oppressive. You can actually feel it. It's like a roof over you. But the thing is that as soon as you walk into the church, the Compassion Project, it lifts. Okay, and that's the love of God, pure and simple. The kids are looked after, they are safe, they are fed, and they're fed the Word of God. They know that somebody loves them. I just love it. And that's where the happiness comes from. That's where the joy and the hope. Because the thing about poverty is it takes away a lot of things. It's all about lack. It's lack of resources, lack of basics, lack of opportunities, and lack of hope. But with compassion, they work to instill that hope through the love of God. So, yeah, I had good fun, and because I'm pretty good with kids, so I know a lot of songs and games, and they're literally my favourite places in the world, those Compassion Projects.

0: You're listening to History Makers, and today we're speaking with author and speaker David Chalmers. And so the idea to write this down and you know, get it together, how did that all come together?
1: Okay, well, it's quite funny. Like, every time I'd come back from a trip, I'd be telling my friends and my church these stories, and my friends would just continually say, hey, you should write a book. You should write a book. And so the reason that I've written it, there's a few reasons. The first one is I want people to know that God is real. And he's working through compassion to bring transformation to people's lives. A lot of people know that already, but I guess maybe through my testimony and my personal experiences that might become real to them. I also want people to be aware of what life is like for people in the developing world and to assure them that they can help and they can make a difference, because it's very, I think it's very tempting for us to look at the need in the world and just dismiss it and say, oh, it's too big. How can we help? How can we possibly make a difference? But I want people to know that they can. And also, as a Christian, you know, it's in the Bible quite a few times. God requires us to help the poor. Now, whether that be with compassion or not, that's fine. But it's actually a non-negotiable that as Christians, we need to use what we've been given to help the poor. So last year, I was in the Philippines. I went to the Philippines for 10 months. I was working in an orphanage over there. It was a very special time. And I had a lot of downtime. So I'd teach the kids in the morning. And in the afternoon, I had a lot of downtime to do what I wanted to do. And so I guess that was the ideal time to write the book. And I was able to write it. It was pretty much three quarters already written because, like I said, whenever I'd go on a trip, I'd write a blog. So the book is three quarters of it is probably the stories of my experiences. And they were often written on the day of the visit. So it's often very raw and very confronting, the stories, the circumstances that they find themselves in. Now, I might need to work on my promotional skills, but I'll be honest, okay? The book is not an easy read, okay? It's not some light and fluffy feel-good story, unfortunately, but that's the nature of the world we live in. The stories are not fabricated or embellished. It's real life. It's the good and the bad. And I hope that people who read it are simultaneously inspired, encouraged, and also challenged to put their faith into action.
0: Well, mate, I just love your passion to reach out to children, and I know it's close to God's heart because, you know, he said, let the little children come unto me, for such is the kingdom of God. And let's hope and pray many people are impacted by the book, go into all the world.
1: Definitely.
0: And we've got the same publisher. My History Makers book was published by Ark House Press as well.
1: Oh, wow.
0: And it's good to see that they're getting some good Aussie content out there.
1: Yep.
0: They've released a bunch of great books over the years, Ark House. Mate, what's the plans for the future? Have you got a goal? Like, how many are you going to get to, like, a couple of hundred sponsors? And you know, how many kids do you want to sponsor in total?
1: Well, look, I actually started again because when I went to the Philippines, I had to, I was a volunteer, so I couldn't keep sponsoring. So, but what I did, I announced to my family and friends that I was doing this volunteering and would they like to sponsor. And all the kids that I had at that time were sponsored within a month. It was miracle after miracle. People stood up and said, yeah, we've seen the connection that you have with the kids through sponsorship. We'll look after them for you. And I've actually reconnected since I've been back in November. I came back to Australia. I've reconnected with six of those kids. But definitely as my income increases again, I will definitely build the family up even more.
0: Mate, it's such an inspirational story of what you're doing. And on the side too, you started your own business, DC Fun and Games. What's all that about?
1: I did. A few years ago, I worked for the YMCA in Victoria. It was a little business called YMCA Funworks, and that was something I did when I was at university, just a casual thing. And we'd go around to schools and community events and things, and we'd play games, basically. We had the big giant inflatable earth ball and the parachute and the tug of war, and I was like, this is the best job ever. And so, unfortunately, that folded, but 10 years later, after I did it, I've decided to make a go of it again. So we'll see what happens contact some schools in Victoria and see if I can make a go of it.

0: You're listening to History Makers, and today we're speaking with author and speaker David Chalmers. Mate, I'm just so inspired. And the other thing I wanted to ask you before we wrap up is, sure. You know, you're not just putting money into these kids because you want to see them fed and clothed and going to school. You actually care about their salvation. You believe in the gospel of Jesus Christ to transform lives, which is a big part of Compassion's mission. You know, there might be people listening now that have never actually heard the gospel. Would you share with our listeners what is the gospel and how do people respond to it?
1: Okay, well, as people who are not necessarily Christians are still probably aware, looking at the world, that we live in a fallen and broken and messed up world, okay? We don't have to look far to see that. And I guess the Christian message is that even through all the bad stuff, that there is hope, that we are not distant from God, that God saw us in our messed up state, and he came to be with us. I love it. I love that Jesus is called God with us. Okay, so he came down from heaven and sacrificed himself so that we could be made right with God. And ultimately, that's the only hope. Like, you can have a nice life, you can have all the possessions in the world or whatever, not comfort and safety and security. That ultimately, that doesn't really mean a whole lot unless you have Jesus. So Christianity is about looking to the next life as well as living for others in this life. So my bottom line is why I do this. As a Christian, God wants me to help others. You know, there's injustice in the world. Some people don't have a lot. Some people have a lot. And God wants me to use what I've been given to help others.

0: sponsorship is a very worthwhile thing to do to help others, and we can all do it and we can all make a positive difference.
1: Well, David, I can hear the fire in your belly as you're speaking, and you've got a passion for the gospel and a passion for the poor and for children. And I guess you're travelling around, you're preaching a bit, do you speak at some different events about your story?
0: I have. Look, since I've been back since November, I've actually had the opportunity to advocate in so many places, and God's provided these opportunities. So, yeah, a few different churches. I actually had a TV interview last Saturday up in Sydney with Wesley Mission.
1: Wonderful.
0: A TV show on Sunday mornings, and mm-hmm. I was able to talk about the book and a bit about my faith journey. Now, I actually had a bit of a mind blank during the interview in the first minute, but that certainly didn't happen today, which I'm happy about. I was a bit more prepared.
1: Good on you.
0: And I've also, what I've loved being able to do as a teacher and in mainly Christian schools is to share compassion and about generosity and things with the students. I've talked to students from year one up to, you know, year 10, just about we've been blessed, okay? We've been provided for in God has provided for us, and we need to do what we can to help others. So it's been an amazing privilege and an honour that God has given me.
1: Wonderful, mate. And is there a website people can go to find out about your ministry?
0: Yes. So my blog is supernintendo81.blogspot.com, and that's actually, I actually enjoy The Simpsons, okay, so don't hold it against me if you don't like that show, and there's a character on there called Superintendent Chalmers, and which is my last name, and he gets called by one of the little boys, "Hi, Super Nintendo Chalmers." So I've sort of adapted that a little bit. So that's my blog. You can get the book is through Coorong Bookshop and Word Bookshop. Just the blog, if you want to give it a look, that would be great.
1: Wonderful, mate. Well, David Chalmers, I reckon you're History Maker. Thanks for joining us.
0: Thanks very much for having me.
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0: Mark Whitaker was part of one of the largest price-fixing scandals in U.S. history. Then he blew the whistle on what was happening.
1: I had a choice to either wear a wire for the FBI or get arrested, and I sure didn't want to be arrested at age 34.
0: Mark had been a high-level executive and a millionaire. Before he became a Christian, he thought he had it all, but it was never enough. Billy Graham often warned that status and wealth cannot satisfy a man's soul.
2: Suppose you had all the wealth and all the power in the whole world today and lost your soul. And many of you are doing just that, but deep in your heart, something is missing. You don't know what it is. The thing that's missing is that personal relationship with Christ.
0: You can begin a personal relationship with Jesus Christ right now and experience true contentment and peace. 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

actually recorded this song a couple of years ago. It was written for a woman who was battling cancer. This was her story, her song, her anthem. Fast forward a couple of years, it would become my story, my song, my anthem. God knew then what I didn't, and that was that I would be facing my own cancer battle. I was diagnosed with thyroid cancer, and though I am so grateful that now today I can say I am cancer free, I learned in the midst of that struggle, in the midst of uncertainty, in the midst of not knowing what the outcome would be, that I can fully put my faith and trust in Jesus, not because of what he can do for me, but because of who he is. And I want Jesus more than anything.

0: What if I said there's a guaranteed way to get your prayers answered? I'm Tanya Harris of God Conversations. Is that possible? To ask whatever we want and it'll be done? Well, Jesus said exactly that. But there is a caveat. Jesus's guarantee assumes a relationship that he described as like branches connected to a vine. Jesus is the vine and we're the branches. When we remain in him, we can ask whatever we wish and it will be done. Remaining in God means aligning our hearts to God's ways. It moves the dynamic of prayer from words to our hearts. We align ourselves with God's priorities and then our prayers are answered. So when we come to pray for issues that concern us, we shouldn't be surprised that the Spirit first speaks to align our own hearts. And when we respond, nothing will stop the power of our prayers. And that's a guarantee. 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
5: My memory of the day we were told, I was sitting on his bed and the doctor stood there and he told us what it was and he told us there was no cure. And I think Peter and I both at that point realised that his life was limited, and I believe that we both accepted that right at that point.
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7: What would you do if your spouse of over 40 years was diagnosed with a terminal illness and your time together was limited? What would be the best way to spend your remaining time together? Well, unfortunately, that was the case for our guest today, Margaret Penford. And today we'll find out her and her husband Peter's story and what we can learn from their experiences. Margaret Penford, welcome to the program.
5: Thank you, Eric.
7: And also joining us today to shed some light on this topic is counselor Zoe Broomhead. Welcome to the program.
8: Thank you for having me.
7: Glad to have you with us. And Zoe, as a counselor, you certainly have had to talk to people about this topic. Is that right?
8: Absolutely. Both in my professional work and in my personal life, I've sat with people as they work through this process any number of times.
7: And unfortunately, as we're getting older, the number of people that we know who have a spouse who is dying or has a terminal illness is increasing. It's just a
8: certainly
7: part of life.
8: Certainly. Yeah, we're seeing it just because of stages of life.
7: Mm-hmm. And I should say that Peter Penford had a big impact on my life and the life of my family, because when we came to Australia in 2003, Peter was his studio manager here at the studios of Reach Beyond on the east side of Melbourne. And he kind of welcomed us, and well, I used his lawnmower and all this kind of stuff. He helped us out, went to see the sights here in Melbourne. So, Margaret, yeah, Peter was a big help in helping us get settled here in Australia. And you were there too.
5: Yes.
7: I think you came on some of the picnics as well.
5: We did. I remember hunting for kangaroos.
7: Yeah, at the Sugarloaf Park and all that. And so let's, before we talk about the remaining time that you and Peter had together after he was diagnosed, let's talk about the Peter and Margaret story. How did you meet? And well, where is Peter from?
5: Well, Peter's from England. He came over here as a teenager, and he decided he was Australian as soon as he arrived.
7: But he still had a touch of an accent.
5: Oh, yes, he did. Yeah. Yeah. And I was born very locally in Dandenong, which isn't that far away. Mm-hmm. But we met at a church youth camp, and there was two girls that Peter had his eye on, but because he was a short person, he chose me over the other girl, decided she was too tall. So that's how we met.
7: Okay, and then life together, how many children do you have?
5: We have a boy and a girl, and they're now both married, and my daughter has two daughters, and our son has two sons. And, yeah, we had a fairly average, normal life living in the suburbs. Peter worked for Telstra for 37 years. He was always a very down-to-earth, stable, reliable guy. If I summed him up in one word, I'd say he was reliable. He thought that was very boring. But I really valued the fact that I could rely on him. He was, yeah, faithful and trustworthy and valued the fact that I could rely on him. He was, yeah, faithful and trustworthy and all through life. But he got to the point in his late 50s where, I won't go into all the details, but he believed that God was calling him to leave Telstra and to come and work at Reach Beyond full time, which was
7: in ministry,
5: which was a position where we had to provide our own support. So that was quite challenging for him.
7: So
5: to leave his security.
7: Out. Yeah, and faith.
5: Because security was a big thing for him.
7: Yeah.
5: He was that kind
7: yeah.
5: of guy. So he had about 12 years, I think it was, as the studio manager for Reach Beyond in Melbourne here.
7: And meanwhile, you were working in Christian bookstores?
5: I was working part-time. I actually worked for the Bible Society, managing a bookstore for them. Yeah.
7: So both people of faith?
5: Yes. Yes. Very much from our childhoods.
7: So very dedicated. Strong in your faith?
5: No.
7: Okay, well,
5: I think we had all the usual ups and downs, and I've certainly had times in my life where I've felt, you know, a little bit remote from the Lord and struggled through various times in my life. I had a lot of depression when my children were little, and again, Peter was that faithful, solid rock there with me all the way through.
7: Well, I guess what I was trying to get at, both of you decided in different ways to serve the Lord occupations.
5: Yes, certainly later in life, yes.
7: So the picture of Peter that we're getting here is he's a very reliable person. He was kind of your rock in your relationship and in your family.
5: Yes.
7: But then he started to have some troubles.
5: In early 2014, he started noticing once on a walk and once on a bike ride that he became very breathless. And he went to the doctor, and the doctor didn't take a lot of notice, and, you know, friends and everyone just was saying, well, you're getting older, mate, and didn't take it that seriously. But then he started to lose weight, and he went through lots and lots of tests and couldn't really find anything particularly wrong. And we had been planning a 3-month camping trip to Western Australia because camping and getting out in the bush is one of our great loves.
7: Mm-hmm.
5: So we decided to go ahead with that anyway. And yeah, it's in the middle of that trip that I had a very interesting experience one day. I'm not the kind of person who has visions or dramatic spiritual experiences, but one day I was reading a devotional book about grief, and I felt very clearly God was saying to me that Peter was going to die.
7: Mm-hmm.
5: But at the same time, I had a weird sense of peace because I felt God was saying, you will be all right. I will be with you. I will never leave you. You will be okay. And, of course, I didn't tell Peter that.
7: But you even wrote

0: this down in your journal.
1: I did. I wrote it down in my journal at the time.
0: Now, do you think the fact that he was having some of these symptoms played a part in that? Or?
1: Yes, I think it did. I think subconsciously we were both beginning to feel that there was something wrong.
0: And he was about 68 at that time?
1: Yes.
0: Exactly. All right, so that kind of began the journey of realizing there was something not quite right health-wise with Peter.
1: Yes. When we came home from that trip and he realized that he'd lost more weight and he went back to the doctor, more tests, and then at about the Christmas time, he started to notice other things, like he wasn't eating, he wasn't sleeping, he was actually having difficulty even walking any distance. He was working 3 days a week at that time. He was hoping to sort of transition into retirement. Mm-hmm. And he'd come home and say, oh, I spent most of the day with my head on the desk. And so we started to realize there was something seriously wrong.
0: More than just the aging process.
1: Yes.
0: There's something wrong here.
1: Yes.
0: And how long was it between this time and when he finally was diagnosed with his terminal illness?
1: He became quite critically ill quickly with fluid buildup around his heart and lungs. So he was put into hospital, and it took another 4 weeks to actually diagnose what the problem was.
0: Which was?
1: Which was amyloidosis, which is a fairly rare condition. It affects different people differently. It's a protein that damages different parts of the body, and with Peter it was his heart. And by the time he was diagnosed, it had done quite severe damage to his heart, and he was basically in heart failure.
0: And how did the two of you react to hearing that he has a terminal illness?
1: My memory of the day we were told, I was sitting on his bed, and the doctor stood there, and the doctor almost sounded relieved, because I think they were really, you know, struggling with what the problem was. Mm-hmm. And he told us what it was, and he told us there was no cure. And I think Peter and I both at that point realized that his life was limited. Mm-hmm. And I believe that we both accepted that right at that point. Neither of us really struggled at any point with the fact that he was going to die.
0: Really?
1: And no. And neither of us really pursued healing. Now, that sounds really strange, I know, but we both felt that God had given us an acceptance and an incredible peace, and it was a relief knowing what it was. It was actually more distressing. It was a relief knowing what it was. It was actually more distressing in the period when we didn't know what it was. You know, that was the time when we were praying and feeling like God wasn't answering and, you know, how do we pray? What do we do? But once we knew, there was almost a sense of relief and peace.
0: So that's the irony of the situation.
1: Yes.
0: That finding out that he has a terminal illness was actually a relief in a sense.
1: Yes.
0: Because
1: yeah.
0: At least now you knew what you're
1: knew
0: dealing
1: what
0: with.
1: Knew what we were dealing with.
0: But it was terminal.
1: And at that stage, the doctors were saying, you know, he could have a few months, he could have up to 5 years. They really, and doctors don't know. People always want to know, you know, have I got a month or 2 months? So, yes, we didn't really sort of think, oh, well, he's only got a few months. We really took on the attitude of, well, there is a future.
0: Mm-hmm.
1: We don't know how long it will be, but there is a future that we can enjoy, and yeah.
0: Okay, we'll explore that further, just how you did spend the remaining time that you had with Peter. But first, Zoe, what can we learn from her response to that and accepting that he had a terminal illness? Is that a healthy way?
2: I think Margaret is showing us a beautiful way of handling what is a very painful and life-changing process that she and Peter went through. And it's not about, and we touched on this briefly before the interview, it's not suggesting at all that there wasn't deep pain in that process, but the acceptance allowed you and Peter to actually be present for each other, to be present, to be here and now, rather than being

0: fighting the process or being in denial. Mm. And it's not saying that those other parts of the grief process that so many of us experience aren't valid and real, but because you had been doing your work, because of the process you were in and you were able to accept this is where we were at, your energy was able to go into, let's just be with each other. Mm. Let's just be in this time for whatever time this is. We used that word before, hunkering in, and that's what I hear from you. Mm. And that is a beautiful demonstration.
1: Our guest today is Margaret Pentford, who unfortunately found out that her husband Peter had a terminal illness, and she's sharing how they spent their remaining time together. Also with us is counselor Zoe Broomhead, sharing her insights. We'll find out more of Margaret and Peter's story when we return right here on Real Faith.
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1: Welcome back to Real Faith. I'm Eric Scadabo, and our guest today is Margaret Pentford, who unfortunately found out that her husband of over 40 years had a terminal illness, and we're talking about how she spent their remaining time together. Also joining us on today's conversation is counselor Zoe Broomhead.
5: One of the things that we were very determined was to be totally honest with each other and with other people. I've always felt when I've seen other people who deny what's really happening, I've always felt that that creates a huge brick wall between people, and we didn't want that between us. And so I think that was a big part of it, that we were able to just talk totally openly, and I believe we grieved together. We used to often pray in the mornings, and we'd often cry, we'd often talk about...
1: So you did grieve?
5: Oh.
1: Well, because you said, I accepted it, and somebody listening could just say, well, yeah, I just accepted it, he's going to die. But that wasn't the case.
5: No. And Peter grieved, because Peter grieved the losses. Mm. You know, when he couldn't walk, he couldn't drive, he couldn't... There were so many things that he couldn't do. When one time we had problems with our cooler in our house, and he got very frustrated because he couldn't do anything to fix it. And we used to talk about what he was losing, and also, what I was losing. Mm. And one of my big griefs, and his too, was that we could no longer go camping together.
1: Because you were looking forward to your retirement years and camping trips and exploring, and that was being taken away.
5: Yes, he, you know, we didn't have any grand plans, but we'd certainly talked about the fact that he would slowly cut down the amount of time he was giving to Reach Beyond, and then we'd be able to go on more trips and, you know, get out in the bush a bit more and things like that. And one of my big griefs was actually, we had a little camper van that was slide-on on his ute, and I can remember going into it one day to get something out of it and thinking, I'm never going to use this again. And that was a huge grief. You know, it was a conscious sense of grief. And, yes, I think that I probably did a lot of my grieving while he was still alive because things we would do, and I would think there will be a time when I won't have Peter here to do this.
1: So accepting that he's going to die, that your time with him is finite, it's limited, accepting it is not denying that there's going to be pain. And, and it sounds like, if I'm understanding correctly, Zoe, help me out with this, part of healthy processing of this is to name your griefs. Like, yes. I am disappointed. I'm sad that we will not have those camping trips and we will not be able to do X, Y, and Z.
0: Yes, absolutely. Grief is about loss and change. And the more you can acknowledge this is the loss, this is the change, this is what's happening, then you can actually sit with that and work through that. And we call that anticipatory grief, all of those griefs that you begin to work with before the person has died. And you were doing that very intentionally. And I think that's what I'm hearing in your story. So much of this process for you and Peter was very intentional. You were sitting together, you were talking about it, there was open communication with intentional processes taking place.
1: So like you said, you're very open with each other that, yes, there is limited time that we're going to have together. What did you do intentionally to make the most of that time?
5: We did lots of things. Because trips and holidays and camping had always been very important to us, we decided that because we couldn't take holidays anymore, we would go on holidays half a day at a time, and we would go out in the bush for a
1: walk. Holiday.
5: Half day holiday. And
1: so he's in a wheelchair at this point?
5: Or to the beach, yes. He was in a wheelchair when he went out. He could walk a little bit. But we, for example, we went to Frankston and walked along the boardwalk, and there he discovered that boardwalks and railings are not built for people in wheelchairs because the board is at eye level.
1: All he's seeing is the board.
5: And same thing happened when we went to Studley Park to walk over the swing bridge. Same thing.
1: You were having a good time, though.
5: Yeah, I was having a great time. We went and we'd take a picnic lunch and go and sit somewhere and have a picnic lunch. We went on some walks in parks and we had some funny experiences. One time we decided to go on a particular path and there happened to be a tree that had fallen down over the path. And because he could walk a little bit, he had to get out of his wheelchair and climb over the tree.
1: While but he was determined to do it, though.
5: Lugged the wheelchair over the tree. And then another time we went to another park where we went down a fairly steep hill and then we realised that the other side was even steeper and I would never get him up the hill. So then we turned around to go back, but I couldn't actually push him up the hill. So he had to get out and walk
0: up the hill,
5: which was quite difficult for him. But we just laughed about it. Mm. And another time we were in another park where the path was had lots of stones and tree roots. And, you know, here he is jiggling along in his wheelchair. But he was just able to still enjoy, you know, a little bit of Yeah, and offset the losses and offset the limitations. Mm-hmm. So,
1: and of course, everybody's experience is going to be a little bit different. So in Peter's case, he was able to do some things even though he had the terminal illness.
5: Yes, yes.
1: And so you're saying this is what you did. You're not necessarily saying this is the right fit for everybody in your situation.
5: Oh, no, because it depends on, you know, who you are, the kind of person. He also was very determined to get to church. Mm-hmm. And so we would go late so that he didn't have to talk to people beforehand and get too tired. And then he would, you know, talk to a few people afterwards. And then when I could see that it was starting to distress him, then we'd nick off home again.
0: You became a finely tuned team.
5: Yes.
0: Yeah.
5: Yeah.
0: And just worked out
5: working
0: what
5: out what would work and, you know, for us and what wouldn't. Yeah.
1: That sounds like that was very helpful, that you were just completely honest with each other.
5: Hmm.
1: Is that right?
5: I think so. I think that was a big part of it.
1: And accepting that, yes, unless the Lord decides to miraculously heal him, which you were,
5: we were quite
1: open for that possibility.
5: Yes. Yep.
1: But if it doesn't happen, you were at peace with that as well.
5: And he found, we both found that, you know, things that people wrote to us were often helpful. He, right at the very beginning, we had a verse on a calendar, Psalm 46:1, I think it is. God is my refuge and strength, a very present help in trouble. And that became his key verse. And when he was in hospital, I had it written up on the wall. And he really believed that God took him into a place of refuge. So that was very important to him. And we chose to look for the positives and look for the things that we could be grateful for. And
1: because it would be so easy to not look at the positive.
5: Yeah, oh, very.
1: Woe is me.
5: Very. little things, like we had built our house about 6 years previously, and we sort of half jokingly at the time said we're building this for our old age. So it has no steps, it has no shower recess, it just has a wet room.
6: So you built it,
5: yes,
6: not knowing what was going to happen
5: for
6: but
5: someone
6: it was
5: in a wheelchair. So all sorts of things like that.
6: Yes.
5: Yeah, we could just see how God

0: I heard a phrase recently, think about what you think about. And if we're only seeking out what is negative and what is bad, then that's what our mind is going to focus on. But if we have that attitude of gratitude and intentionally look for those things that we can be grateful for, and I can cite clients going through chemo, one client who, and I have consent to tell this because I have an album of theirs, who would take a photograph every single day and put it in an album and say, and this is the thing I'm grateful for today. And what a beautiful focus to have, to give an intentional focus of gratitude through what is a very difficult and painful time. And that's what, I'm not saying you were taking photographs, but I'm saying you found your own way of being very intentional to be thankful for the things that you could be appreciative
1: Actually,
0: of.
1: Actually, Zoe, I didn't take many photographs, but I made a list on my computer of things I could thank the Lord for, and I got up to about 500.
2: Wow.
0: Oh, isn't that fabulous?
2: Wow, that's fantastic.
1: Just little things like, you know, like Peter, like my children, like flowers, like the sunshine, like,
0: And it is finding those things. And clients will tell me, I went back to my photo album or my list or my whatever and just went through it, and it's just a reminder for me of the things that are keeping me going and holding me in there.
2: Well, unfortunately, our conversation has gone by very quickly, so kind of in conclusion, wrapping this up, Margaret, well, we know that about a year ago, Peter did die of the terminal illness. Mm. Any concluding thoughts of what you've learned through all this?
1: Oh, I've learnt so much and I've gained so much. I miss him dreadfully, but since Peter died, I've been amazed at how at peace I've been, how I'm so aware of God being with me.
2: Zoe, any concluding comments?
0: I think we've just been hearing this lovely, painful but lovely story of how Margaret and Peter hunkered in. They pulled together and drew close to God. And whether it's a terminal illness or some other form of life crisis, that is how people get through well. And I think this is just a lovely demonstration of how we can face very painful situations and come through and still be growing in our spirituality, in our faith, in ourself, and come through in a healthy way, but not diminishing the pain of the experience.
2: Margaret Penford, thank you so much for sharing your story with us today.
1: Thank you, Eric.
2: Zoe, thanks for sharing your insights.
0: Thank you for having me.
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we started talking about that Micah 6:8 verse, Chris Sama and Jason Ingram and myself. And Chris had just brought up, like, gosh, I've heard this verse all my life. And I think it'd be, if we could find a way to put that in a song and just, like, not, like, reference it, but, like, as is, sing it. I was just like, there's no way, like, those words will fit in any, I mean, you can make them fit in a song, but surely not in a way that you'd want to listen back or even sing them. And then Jason sits down at the piano and he starts playing that chord progression and starts singing, act justly, love mercy, walk humbly. And then all of a sudden it opened up this road that no one could have seen. A song came from it, but even more than the song was the ability to really quickly talk about the things that Jesus said were the most important. In Micah, that verse, Micah 6:8, the question was like, what pleases God? Like, is it mountains of tithe money? Is it books and books of worship songs? Like, what does he actually like care about? In the verses, he's shown you, it says, oh mortal, which I think is hilarious. He's shown you, oh mortal, in your short time here, what he desires, and it's to act justly, love mercy, and walk humbly with him. Be connected with him. Like, we were born for this. Like, this song is a reminder of the things that we were born for.

0: Growing into Healing and Wholeness is on Tuesdays at 7 p.m. and repeated on Sundays at 11 a.m. With warmth and compassion, Reverend Roger Rich explores many facets of well-being from a biblical and practical perspective. Growing into personal healing and wholeness is a journey requiring patience. Roger invites you to take this journey with a friend.
1: Hi, I'm Bernie Dimet from ChristianityWorks.com. I don't know how it is where you are, but these days, small dogs are all the rage. The one that seems to be the favourite is the Cavoodle. It's a cross between a Cavalier King Charles Spaniel and a poodle. You pay an absolute fortune for one. Now, sure, they're a gorgeous dog, smart, lovely temperament, and even though I'm not a dog person per se, I totally get why people love them. They take them out to the cafe with them, and they send them to doggy daycare while they're at work, have them washed and shampooed. In fact, it seems to me that they spend a small fortune on these dogs. Now, look, they're nice little doggies, but aren't we just going a bit over the top? We have homeless people around where we live too, and as I watch people pamper the pooch but ignore the poor, I can't help wondering to myself, what does Jesus think?
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1: Hey, this is Natalie Grant, and this is the story behind my song, Who Else? I was walking through something difficult. I had just come through cancer. I had lived the faithfulness of God. Yet sometimes when you're right back in the thick of something difficult, you don't feel the faithfulness of God in that moment. And you have to remind yourself, that's right. Remember when he showed up before? There is nobody like our God. We can have confidence because he's proven himself faithful.

0: 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Find out more about yours next on today's Creation Moment. 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
1: Whether you know it or not, you are the proud owner of the most complex arrangement of matter in the universe. I'm speaking of your brain. Even though it only weighs 3 pounds, the brain's structure is so complex that it defies all explanation except to admit that a higher intelligence created it. The average brain has 10 billion neurons and multiple billions of connections. It has been estimated that the brain is able to hold 1 million times more information than anyone could possibly learn in a lifetime. Well, if true, this suggests that man was smarter in the past or meant to live much longer. Thanks to the brain, you can listen to someone talk and begin to put your reply together for him, while your brain is also directing a number of other projects, like your heartbeat, breathing, and blood chemistry, without your conscious attention. Your brain, through its extended sensory system, allows your finger to feel a vibration of less than 8/1,000th of an inch, or see 10 million different colors. The brain is so marvelously complex that even scientists who deny the soul and believe that the material stuff is all that exists have admitted that the brain leads them to wonder if there is not more to reality. Some are now even willing to talk about a spiritual reality.
2: If you'd like to read more about creation science and biblical worldview issues, visit creationmoments.com for weekly blog posts, articles, and answers to frequently asked questions.

Acknowledging the loss of a child during pregnancy or as an infant is important for healing and processing grief. I want to invite you to a reflective evening if you have experienced the loss of a little one in pregnancy or after birth. This act of remembrance can be for you or someone you know. If you have been affected by such a loss, you are warmly welcome. We will meet at St Clement's Church Huntley on Wednesday the 14th of October, commencing at 7:30 p.m. You will find like-minded and compassionate people and a space to reflect. For those who wish to do so, there will be a quiet time to light a candle of remembrance. We will continue with prayer and an opportunity for supper and conversation for those who want to stay. For more information, please call me, Hannah Gregory, on 0481 02 0939. Life 105.1.

0: all of a sudden, I found myself just sitting on my bed with my eyes open, staring into this presence. 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
1: On the night that Naeem Fazel saw Jesus in a dream, he converted from Islam to Christ follower. 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Billy Graham often helped people understand who Jesus Christ is and that he is the only way to salvation.
2: 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And because of the cross, God offers forgiveness, justification, peace, joy, a new nature, and eternal life. 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
7: Today on Focus on the Family, Amber Leah and her son Ollie join us to talk about the healing that God can bring to teens who struggle with anxiety. Thanks for joining us. I'm John Fuller.
8: John, teen anxiety rates have really risen over the last few years. I think with COVID, it began to show. My own son, Trey, was a junior senior in high school. It was upside down. It was unusual. And I think for those young people, particularly during that COVID season, junior and seniors, freshmen, sophomores, it made a real impact on them. Social structures were changed. I remember they didn't do the prom 1 year, and then the next year they put tape on a floor and allowed only 10 students in the taped area. Where you could go and co-mingle was on the deck. Huh. And guess what happened?
7: Yes.
8: Everybody was went on to the deck. So I don't know what that 6-foot separation was. Yeah. But I mean, again, it was just odd. And I think it had a lasting impact. And we're seeing as high as 50% of teens and early 20-somethings now that have depression or anxiety. And it's the highest it's ever been. And, you know, here at Focus, we want to help you as a parent. There's no magic dust that goes over this. Even Christian kids from Christian homes are going to be impacted by these exterior inputs. And we have to be savvy and smart as to how to address those needs. They're real. And we want to help equip you to do that better today.
7: And our guests are Amber Leah and her son, Ollie. And Amber's been here before. She's a best-selling author and speaker. She's got 4 sons, and Ollie is the oldest of those boys. He has a ministry to other teens on social media. And we're going to be talking about a book that mom and son have written called You Are Seen, 90 Devotions to Encourage Stressed and Anxious Teens.
8: This is great. I'm so thankful you're both here. Ollie, I really give you a lot of cred here for stepping in. You're a senior in high school, and we really appreciate hearing your heart and hearing from you about what that has looked like for you and having anxiety and dealing with it. And Amber, of course, you're so in tune. I so appreciate your parenting approaches, and you are a best-selling author and speaker and all those things. That puts a little more pressure on you, doesn't
9: it? Yeah, no pressure.
8: Nothing like having to be perfect.
9: Right.
8: But, you know, what's so true is we're just human as well.
9: That's right.
8: For those of us that have written books on things, we're often writing out of our own experience, our own pain, and trying to process that to help other people. So that's the way I know you approach this.
9: Yes.
8: Ollie, let me start with you. Yeah. And again, I just admire your courage. I love it. And in that context, when did you first kind of realize, I think I'm feeling anxious. I think I'm waking up every day. What did it look like? Paint the picture for parents that don't really understand what it looks like to you. How old were you? And what was the beginning of that journey?
10: Yeah. Well, first of all, thank you guys for having us. I think my story kind of began going into my freshman year of high school. We were living in California, and then we moved across the country to Tennessee. It was a very big change, very big culture
8: shock. As a freshman.
10: Yeah. Oh, yeah. As a freshman, yeah. So, You know, I remember taking my first steps walking in the door. I knew one person, and that was my neighbor that literally I met that morning who drove me to school.
8: Wow.
10: So it was very, it was very new. It was very new. And I remember walking into the class, and it was just very different for me. Lots of different people and places. And I just remember feeling a little out of my zone. I felt very uncomfortable. And honestly, I feel like that's kind of when my anxiety kind of started to kick in, because I felt like I was kind of outside, felt like I was the new guy. And, you know, I felt like all the eyes were on me. And, you know, of course, that brought a little bit of stress and anxiety, because I thought, you know, am I the only one? Which was definitely, it was an interesting chapter for me to kind of begin my high school life in, for sure.
8: That, you know, that's a great opening point that parents can miss, that when there's a big shift in life, whatever that might be, a big move or whatever, that can be a beginning point for something like that. Yeah. How did it manifest for you? What describe for us inside your own heart and mind what those voices were saying to you?
10: So, honestly, I think one of the main things that I struggled with, you know, walking into high school was finding friends, finding a good community, finding people that I could surround myself in to just text and be like, hey, you want to go grab some coffee, or I want to go grab lunch. You know, I didn't have that, and I struggled because everybody kind of knew each other, you know, since they were born.
8: They were connected.
10: And that was very different for me. Coming from California, you know, I was very like introducing myself to anybody that I could, and you know, it would be nice. I'd be able to have a conversation or two, and then just kind of felt distant again. It was just very weird. I just remember feeling just lonely. I just remember feeling, you know, kind of sad, because I felt like a people watcher almost, because I could see people having relationships, having, you know, laughing and going and sitting with each other at lunch. And I didn't know who to sit with. I didn't know those things. And I felt very lonely, very, you know, kind of out of what was going on in this place that I had found myself. And I feel like that's kind of where it also
8: kind of isolated.
10: Yeah.
8: Extremely. And this is just 4 years ago, right?
10: Right. This was 4 years ago.
8: This isn't like back when.
10: Right.
8: I mean, you're still in that 100%. School, I would imagine.
10: I am still there. Yep.
8: So, again, those are little trigger things that happen. Amber, as a parent, were you eyes wide open? Were you looking for that?
5: No.
8: And Ollie's your oldest. Okay, so this is really, you had a deck stacked against you, right? You're the oldest child.
10: Yeah.
8: Your freshman year, move across the country, change. I mean, I can't imagine all the things you were feeling. But.
5: Well, and I think as a family, we were excited, right? Whether your child, you know, you still live in the same hometown you've always had, but you're going to a new school or there's just a new season, you're excited. We tend to focus on the positive. We don't imagine, you know, necessarily that things are going to be so hard for our kids. And so for Oliver and even his younger brothers that were preteens and teens, we started to see with Ollie in particular a bit of a shift in that he just wasn't his normal perky self. Like he's typically very outgoing.
8: Joyful,
5: you know, conversational when he'd get home. And he would start to just go up to his room, you know, and shut the door. He started to shut down little by little. And I thought, okay, you know, we also were homeschoolers. And then we shifted to going to school. Maybe just the pressures were, you know, getting to him a little bit. I didn't realize how much it was affecting him. And he, I mean, you tried to mask it, I think, for a little while, too, until it got to a point where you couldn't.
8: Well, put the good foot forward.
5: Yes.
8: You know, I'm trying sure that wasn't deceptive. It was like, I'll try to play.
5: No. Yeah.
8: Right? And it, you have that feeling. You know, let me say it in my expression, I think I might be the dad that would go up to your room and pat you on the knee and say, you know, Ollie, it's going to be okay. Mm-hmm. Tell me what, not that your dad or mom did that, but how useless is that?
10: Well, genuinely, it helps. My mama, she loves me, and I give her a lot of credit, because I think without her, I probably wouldn't be in the place I'm in now.
8: Wow.
10: She really introduced the Lord to me in the place where I wasn't finding God. You know, I would go up into my room. It became a thing where I'd get home from school and walk straight up to my room, shut the door, and wait until you see me until dinner. And which is not myself. You know, I'm used to, I'm the oldest. I'm the big family guy. I walk in and, you know, asking how my little brother's doing and everything. And
8: you've got responsibility.
10: And, right. Yeah, I've got responsibility. So, but yeah, I mean, my mom, you know, she would come in and she would engage in conversations with me. And, you know, I do think that I was definitely distant and felt kind of short.
5: It was it was pretty hard, actually, at first. Like, explain a little bit about, like, just how you were so resistant. Because I think that's what caught me off guard, is how resistant he was at first when
8: to
5: I would come up
8: to
5: me trying to comfort him, to talk with him.
8: Right.
5: So when I would go up there and try to talk to him, eventually he would open up to me, but not at first.
10: Yeah, I think I tried to do things on my own.
8: I can handle it.
10: Yeah, I tried to, I wasn't sure, it was new. And so I was kind of like, let me just figure figure this out. You know, this is just like a school assignment. This is just some homework. You know, I'm just feeling a little off. You know, I can try and get this done. And I really, because I did that, put myself in a far worse place than I really had to be in.
8: So the aim was noble, but the process didn't help you is the point. And I think back to my question, the thing that we need to be mindful of as parents is, and, you know, I think Gene would have a fair criticism of me as my parenting style, that I'm kind of pick yourself up by your bootstraps and go. Yeah. And that doesn't work in this spot. You've got to... As a parent, you got to be there.
5: Yes.
8: You got to move in. You can't be pushed away by that superficial kind of, I got this. Mm-hmm. You got to keep processing and pressing into your child's heart.
5: Yeah.
8: And I guess speak to me as a dad in that context of how to think of this differently.
5: Yes. Well, I think it was very important. You know, when we started to see like panic attacks begin. When we would start to see Ollie spiral into the darker places, like less of the just, I've got this, and more of the, there's clearly something wrong. And when you feel so helpless as a parent, you're not sure what to do.
8: Right.
5: And even in those moments, like we would come to Ollie and he would be like, no, you know, and he would be very resistant and push us away. He would even tell us that sometimes he just wanted to be in that dark place. Like he, even though he didn't want to be in that dark place, he wanted to be in that dark place. Yeah. And I think the key for us was to not give up. You know, we sought counseling. We looked into medications, different supplements, you know, changing his diet, making sure he got good sleep, a lot of practical things proactively, consistently is what helped to eventually break down some of these barriers and help us work through some things. And so for a parent, even when your child pushes you away and resists you, they don't really want you to go away. Mm. Like at first I would get indignant and be like, well, you can't talk to me like that. I'm trying to help you, you know? And then I realized quickly, whoa, that's not,
8: this is a
5: that's
8: symptom.
5: Not gonna help. Like this is him feeling something that's not about me. And this isn't my child that's normally who he is. This is somebody different all of a sudden. And so to just continue to be patient with him and loving to him and to speak truth to him in small doses, even if he rejected it in the moment.
8: Yeah, so the first thing we're hearing is as parents, be aware of situational changes that can impact your child's emotional well-being.
5: Yes.
8: Just generally. And don't be flippant about it. And
5: absolutely.
8: Engage
5: be aware.
8: It so that, you know, you can attack this together. Amber, let me ask you the practical steps that parents can take to help their children who are dealing with intense anxiety. What are some of those practical steps?
5: Well, Ollie and I are so thankful that we even have some amazing professional, you know, counselors that
8: speak
5: into, you know, our lives. And you know, we include some of that in our book together too, because we needed those practical steps. And so like when Oliver would get into a really deep, dark place, a hole, you know, it was almost like he was just in this pit and nothing could bring him out of it. It oftentimes was because of anticipating something that was about to happen. Mm-hmm. Like even if it was a good thing, it was like too much for him to handle. Like playing baseball, he loved to play baseball. But now all of a sudden, the thought of going to a game or something would be so overwhelming and anxiety inducing that it took all the joy out of it. Mm-hmm. And so we would do some practices. Like one practice we would do is we would just take a deep breath in the moment. Mm-hmm. And so Oliver learned, I think you even, you know, you learned pretty quickly to do this when I wasn't around, to do some box breathing. Yes.
8: Box and breathing, so, describe that.
5: Yeah, so.
10: Yeah, I'll describe it. Box breathing is, it's super simple. It's like the, you know, very norm, like this is how you can start to figure out how to start managing your breathing, is it's, you know, you breathe in for 4 seconds, so you just, then you hold it for 4 seconds, and you breathe out for 4 seconds. And you just wait for 4 seconds. And so you just kind of keep that cycle. And I like to think of it as a box, you know, and that's why we call it
8: and
10: box.
8: And it kind of regulates your feeling.
10: Yes,
5: side.
10: It does. Yeah. And I remember multiple times where I would be sitting in my bed. I just remember it being a dark setting as well. I'd be sitting in my room. I would just genuinely be having this anxiety, this panic attack where I'd just kind of be freaking out. I remember being like crying. I remember being worked up and I just remember my heart just beating and beating. And, you know, my mom would come, she'd, you know, hold my hand and, you know, sometimes I'd, you know, take
5: pull
10: my
5: away.
10: Hand back and pull away. And I just remember these things. And she'd just say, Ollie, just give me a second. Like, just give me a chance. Let's just try the box breathing. I'd say, no, this is stupid. Like, I don't want to do this. And she just, you know, kept on going after me, kept on pursuing me. Let's just try this. And so, you know, eventually I tried. I just did those breathing steps. My heart started slowing down. I was able to have a conversation. And that is when life change began to happen, because that was when a space was created where I could open up to my mom. And it was because of those practical steps that I was able to really talk about what was going on in my life, what was going on at school, in my sports team, how I was feeling, what was causing my anxiety. And that's when those conversations began.
5: And we learned also to, along with the box breathing, because the cortisol, right, and the stress hormones and all that, the fight or flight mechanism that's chemically going on in his body in that moment, it allows us to just get back to reality for a minute instead of in that swirly place, that panic driven place. And we would do that breathing. We would just get back into our senses again. And then I would often say, okay, Ollie, I'm just going to tell you two things I'm thankful for just from today. And I would encourage him to do that. And sometimes he would resist, but eventually just by being persistent and consistent with him, when we'd do the breathing, we'd be like, let's just shift from the fear of the future or the loneliness or the grief of whatever he may be processing from earlier today. There is good in your life right now. I know it feels dark and scary and overwhelming, but we have to take those thoughts captive and to focus on things that we can praise the Lord for even today.
8: Yeah. Before we move off of this theme, there were kind of the senses grounding that you went through. Box breathing must have been one of them. What are the other senses orientation that helped you?
10: Yeah, do you want to share this one?
5: For sure. So one of the other key things that was helpful for us was telling Oliver, okay, in the moment, again, you're panicking, but let's try something called 5-4-3-2-1, which we learned from counselors too, is that I would say to Ollie, okay, Ollie, what are five things that you can see right now? And just looking around the room. And at first, your teenager, they, again, might resist you. Like, don't allow their resistance to dictate what you do as a parent. You get to lovingly keep pursuing them. Uh-huh. And when he wouldn't do it, I would sometimes even in the beginning just say it. Okay, I can see, the necklace around your neck. I can see, the blanket here on the bed. And I can see, the trees outside that are, blowing in the wind. And so just five things that you can see. Mm-hmm. And then it would be like four things that you could feel. Feeling the shirt against your skin. Three things that, you could smell. Two things that you could taste. Like just going through the senses one by one and allowing that again to bring us back to the present moment and not be in such a place of panic and overwhelm.
8: Going through some of that counseling for our family, I think we underestimate the power of sense.
10: Oh, yeah.
8: And that's what they're connecting you with, can get better connected with what's real.
5: It regulates your nervous system again.
8: These are simple things that they've learned to help reduce anxiety and depression.
5: Yes.
8: And it's really phenomenal.
5: It is. And I think it helps to build empathy and compassion as a parent for your child, because you're realizing this is a really physiological thing and sometimes like a spiritual thing. Mm-hmm. We don't need to panic ourselves and think that there's something terribly wrong that we're not going to be able to work through, that we can work through this. And also to, again, not take this personally and start to feel guilt as a parent.
8: Let me ask this. We talked about, in my case, the dad response, it'll be okay. It sounds hollow to the person who is suffering from that anxiety or that depression. But Amber, I want to ask you specifically, and Ollie respond as the recipient of this. How do we as parents encourage our children to trust God when the circumstances are that hard? It feels a little bit like it'll be okay. Because again, that connection to the Lord can feel distant to the one who's dealing with anxiety. Yeah.
5: I absolutely know and believe that the Word of God is living and active. Amen. It is useful for life, for godliness, but it is powerful in the moments. In our worst moments, it is the Word of God that is going to ground me the most. And it is His Word that has helped me the most. And so in particular, I found that as a mom, refocusing Ollie on the promises of God and his identity in Christ was the most helpful scriptural direction to give him, which is why, we called our book You Are Seen. We wanted to put in place all of these different, 15 different things that are affirming for teenagers about who they are in Christ and his promises to them. Because when Ollie was struggling the most, I wanted him to know that, the joy of the Lord is your strength. You may feel weak right now, but there is joy in the Lord. Weeping will be through the night tonight. We are going to cry some tears tonight. But Ollie, God's word says joy comes in the morning.
10: Yes.
5: The Lord tells you, cast your cares on him. That means you're going to have cares. You're going to have anxieties. Cast them on him. He cares for you. And really trying to speak through the darkness to shine the light. You know, when the light is present, the darkness has to go.
8: How do we continue to work constructively as a parent so we're not damaging the relationship and we're continuing to put, and I don't mean this negatively, but continuing to put the spiritual breadcrumbs out there in such a way that they can say, this tastes good.
5: Yes.
8: And they move to the next one. You know, you just can't be the bull in the china shop parent going, come on, straighten up.
5: Yeah.
8: This is really, I don't know what to do with you, and it's freaking me out.
5: Yeah. You have to lance the wound gently with the word of God, as opposed to like coming in like a dagger, you know, to be really gentle spiritually with your child.
8: Yeah.
5: I think that they know the tone is different when you can come to your child with empathy. It's all about the way I present it, right? With great compassion.
8: Right.
5: Like he knew that I wasn't trying to just be preachy at him and be like, you need to feel this way. It was more, hey, Ollie, I know this hurts. I know that you're feeling afraid.
8: Yeah.
5: And if you're not, that's okay. But I just want you to know that I'm here for you and the Lord is here for you. Mm-hmm. And just reminding them of those things in a gentle way.
8: Amber, let's end with mom. Mm-hmm. Speaking to moms and dads, but the mom's heart to say, okay, if you feel like you're in this spot, don't ignore it.
5: Yeah.
8: Don't try to just talk it out.
5: Right.
8: What are those things that I need to do that I'm concerned about? Because my son, my daughter is not what they used to be in that emotional space.
5: Yeah.
8: What do we do?
5: Well, first of all, you're not alone. As you said at the beginning, like this is a really common thing that so many teens are struggling with. And as a parent, we often are caught off guard by it. We're surprised by it. We don't realize how dark and deep it's become for our teens. And so in general, I think it's important that we keep our kids in prayer. You know, that's like the foundation for me is I pray so fervently for my kids. And even in those moments when I had no idea what to do because nothing I was doing was quote unquote working with Ollie, he'd be in his room crying, you know, or just isolating. I got to a point where I would even, and I wasn't really raised this way, but I was just like, Lord, I would take, you know, cooking oil and I would put it all around the door frame of Oliver's door. And I would just be on my knees outside his door when he would push me out and I would just pray over him.
8: Wow.
5: And I would just take scriptures and I would just say, look, the angel of the Lord is a guard around my son. You know, that Lord, just replace the dark thoughts with words of your truth. Like I cannot get through to him, but I know, Lord, that you can.
8: Yeah.
5: And so really praying fervently for my child and recognizing that while I wanted the Lord to be Ollie's hope, he was also my hope as a mom. And I could rely on the Lord to give me wisdom and discernment and be consistent and persevering for your child. You know, be proactive in getting help. You know, do your homework. Reach out to Focus for the resources that they offer and the counseling that they offer. Don't give up on your child and please have hope. Mm-hmm. You know, Ollie and I, our testimony hopefully will be a great encouragement to you. It could take a long time, but don't give up on your child and don't give up on the Lord being a present help
8: in
5: your trouble.
8: Well, I like that point of hope because don't let shame and guilt be those core principles. Let hope be the principle and make sure as a parent that we're not reinforcing shame and guilt because, you know, we didn't get the child we hoped for.
5: Yeah.
8: My goodness, is that so far.
5: And I have to say, too, that along with that, Jim, one of the main things that we dealt with a lot is the shame and guilt that Ollie would feel after some episodes he would have.
8: Yeah.
5: Then it would be the shame and the guilt for how he spoke to us or how he treated us.
8: Yeah.
5: And I've gotten to the habit of saying to him, Ollie, you were forgiven from the start.
8: Yeah.
5: You're already forgiven. And again, you don't need to feel that shame or guilt. And I think that's why, you know, Ollie started an Instagram called Walk In With Ollie just to speak to teens and peers
8: so
5: that they would be able to see you don't need to hide and isolate.

0: who you are made in God's image. Yes. He hates that, that's that right. We're made in his image. Yeah. And I'm proud of the way you have fought for life. And I mean that big life, mm-hmm. you know, life in Christ mm-hmm. is what the end of that scripture says, mm-hmm. to have life in Christ and life more abundantly. It seems like you are there. Mm-hmm. And I'm just, it's a privilege to meet you. Always good to see you, Amber. Thanks you for being with us.
1: It's mm-hmm. my pleasure.
2: What an encouraging conversation today with Amber and Ollie, and I so appreciated the insight about the anxiety that affected him so much. 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
5: There's something powerful that happens when God's people come together in unity and in praise. 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

Jesus once said, "I am the light of the world." None of us might have a problem with that. Of course he is. But he also said something else. To his disciples, he said, "You are the light of the world." Now, when you think about it, that's mildly problematic. That'd require some serious miracle, eh? Hi, I'm Bernie Diamond, and welcome to the program again as we take a look at your light from a different perspective. For many years, I walked in complete and utter darkness. It didn't feel dark. Back then, I'd have said everything was fine. I didn't need religion. I didn't need God. I was successful, had plenty of money, comfortable home, big too, nice suburb, a successful IT company that was growing. No, I'd never have described it as darkness. Deep down, though, I knew that something wasn't quite right. I rarely thought about that. I tried to ignore that nagging feeling. But something wasn't quite right. I'd never have admitted it to myself, let alone anybody else. But that was it. I certainly wouldn't have described it as darkness, but the longer I ignored it, the darker it became. You may have heard me once before tell the story of how I almost took my own life. That's how dark it got. And all the time on the surface to other people, I looked as though I had it all together, and I looked as though I was at least moderately successful. And I think the thing that made it even worse is that I called that darkness light. And it wasn't until I was on the brink that I came to the realization of how terribly dark that darkness really was. Jesus nails that reality when he says this, Matthew chapter 6, verse 20. He says, "The eye is the lamp of the body. So if your eye is healthy, your whole body will be full of light. But if your eye is unhealthy, your whole body will be full of darkness. So if your light is dark, how great is your darkness?" How does he know all this stuff, I wondered when I first read that. That isn't some piece of trite theology to me. It so perfectly described my predicament that I marveled at it. My problem was I had an unhealthy vision of what was going on. I was looking at things, life, everything, the wrong way. I was looking at the world through the prism of self. Selfish didn't begin to describe me. And that's how many people are. We've been sold the line that it's all about me for so long that we've actually swallowed this stuff hook, line and sinker. It's why families are dysfunctional. It's why marriages are falling apart. It's why so many people are so dissatisfied with their lot in life. Whether they realize it or not, they're walking in darkness. And then Jesus walks into your life. He is the light of the world. He said so himself. And I don't know if you relate to this. When we see ourselves and our circumstances and our relationships and our jobs, when we see all of those things in his light, they look completely different. We see things for what they are. We see our bad motives and intentions for what they are. Again, Jesus spoke to them saying, "I am the light of the world. Whoever follows me will never walk in darkness, but will have the light of life." John chapter 8, verse 12. And that's how I've felt ever since I gave my life over to him. Now, of course, there are many times when we want to hide our darkness, when our sin is so bad, we just want to hide it. And there are times when we still delude ourselves, even though we think we're walking in the light. Whoever says, "I am in the light," while hating a brother or sister, is still in the darkness, writes John in 1 John chapter 2, verse 9. But fundamentally, Jesus shines a fresh, clear, warm, bright light into our lives, and we end up seeing things for what they really are. I, for one, am sick of deluding myself. I'm sick of playing games. If I'm getting something wrong, I want to know so I can set it right. All our staff here at the Ministry of Christianity Works know that I don't want them just to sit there and whisper if I'm making an idiot of myself. For goodness sake, tell me so I can fix it, right? And the more we open ourselves up in that way to the light, the more exposed we are to the light, to Jesus, the more he transforms us and the freer we become. Do you really want to walk in the darkness? Or do you want to be filled with light? The light that makes your heart glow with love for someone who's doing it tough. The light that makes you want to honor God with all your being. The light that just transforms your life and brings you to a freedom and a joy that you simply can't describe. And when we're in the business of letting Jesus transform our lives that way,
everything changes, because all of a sudden that light that Jesus shines into our life shines out through our lives into the lives of other people. That's why he said to all those people listening to him, "You are the light of the world. A city built on a hill can't be hidden. No one, after lighting a lamp, puts it under a bushel basket, but they put it on a lampstand, and it gives light to the whole house. In the same way, let your light shine before others, so that they may see your good works and give glory to your Father in heaven." Matthew chapter 5, verses 14 to 16. The goodness that people see in how we speak and what we do and how we react to difficult circumstances, it starts to influence them. Of course, one of the things that often happens to start with is that people who are living in the darkness will shy away from the light. Have you ever had someone make fun of you because you stood up against the pack and did something that was good and decent and honourable and right, even when no one else was doing it? That's what that's about. People accustomed to the darkness, selfishness, evil intentions, manipulation, all that stuff, will often shun the light. You know what it feels like when you're waking up in the morning and someone opens the blinds and the bright sunlight streams in. We recoil, we put our hands over our eyes because we're not used to the light. My friend, the more that the light of the world transforms you by the wondrous miracle of his Holy Spirit dwelling in you, the more you yield every part of your life to the Spirit of God, the more his light will shine through your life into the lives of the other people around you. And so one of the greatest miracles of Jesus in our lives, one of the great God miracle makeovers that you and I experience, is that all of a sudden, one day, we find ourselves being the light of the world in other people's lives. We may not feel as though we are. We may not even notice that we are. But we are. And then their lives start to change too, because they're influenced by our goodness. And at some point, they want to have what we have. They want Jesus. My friend, you are the light of the world. So don't just sit there. Get out and be that light. Don't just hide your light under a basket, but get out there so it'll shine into the lives of other people. Whenever something I've said or done touches someone deeply, I truly feel like a bystander. That's not some sense of false modesty. It's actually how I feel. It's a sense of privilege at having been allowed to be there to shine the light of the world into their lives. In this series, God's Miracle Makeover for You, we've chatted about the amazing transformation that God is in the business of bringing into your life, scrubbing the muck off, cleaning the windows, so that we become totally different people. Even though we still have the same body and the same character and the same gifts and abilities, as I think back to those of God's people who've been the light of my world, I know that none of them feel as though they've done anything special. And yet each of them rejoice in the amazing part that God's given them to play in my life as they were there to shine the light of Jesus into my darkness. The greatest transformation of all is the sort that makes us vessels in the hands of God to bring newness of life and transformation into other people's lives around us. And my prayer for you today is that as you hear God's word, you truly will become the light of the world. In your little part of the patch where you live, may you be blessed as you live out your amazing relationship with Jesus and shine his light into a lost and hurting world. Life's hard, right? I mean, it's good, but it can be hard with things coming at you from every side, as they so often do. And then there are the things bubbling along inside us, all of which can rob us of the peace that God so desperately wants to give us. That's why I've signed up to send you a free copy of my latest book, How to Enter God's Rest. 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So I'm praying that he truly will help you through this book to enter his rest once and for all. 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Hey, thank you so much for joining me. I'm Bernie Diamond. Catch you again, same time Monday, with a different perspective. 105.1 Life FM. If we could turn back time.

0: Rick Anderson was your average college student with plans for a career in the tech industry. However, before he graduated, his plans changed.
1: For the first time in my life, I saw a real missions conference with real missionaries from all around the world. I was a computer science major, but I went and I switched to a missions major and computer science minor.
0: And since graduating from college years ago, Rick has been sharing the gospel of Jesus Christ in Peru. As a global evangelist, Billy Graham was a big supporter of missionaries.
2: Go and teach all nations, Jesus said. This is the need of the world at this hour. The gospel of Jesus Christ is the answer to the problems that man faces today.
0: That is the most important news you can share with anyone. 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
5: In this bulletin, Anthony Albanese's message to the Greens and an AFL player exploring his options. With the details, I'm Tracy Weir. The tax office will stop accepting credit card payments following a ban on surcharges. Nelson Scott has details.
6: The Reserve Bank has scrapped card surcharges across all Visa, EFTPOS and MasterCard transactions. There's concern the move will simply force businesses to lift prices, but Prime Minister Anthony Albanese claims consumers will save at the checkout.
7: Paying bills or buying a cup of coffee, price you see is the price you pay.
6: The change has prompted the ATO to stop accepting credit card payments entirely. Andrew McKellar from the Chamber of Commerce and Industry says it's a slap in the face for small businesses who rely on credit cards to manage their cash flow.
8: It's unacceptable. It's a staggering double standard.
6: Banks are also expected to hike card fees and slash reward perks in response to the surcharge ban.
5: Nelson Scott. Foreign Minister Penny Wong has confirmed two Australians were among the passengers to survive the apparent hijacking of a plane on its way to Israel. Sydney couple Stephen and Carol Moss were on board Fly Dubai flight, which was diverted when a brawl broke out in the cockpit. Passengers and crew have helped restrain a pilot who allegedly attacked the captain. Senator Wong has thanked the heroes who thwarted the attack and helped bring the passengers back to safety. The Prime Minister has dismissed the Greens as a protest movement following attacks from the minor party's new leader. David Shoebridge has vowed to replace Labor as the dominant progressive party. But Anthony Albanese says the Greens are picking the wrong fight.
7: It was somewhat concerning, I think, that at a time where we see a rise of a far right-wing party, Senator Shoebridge took the opportunity to actually criticise Labor. Sounded a lot like some of the people who didn't win their seats at the House of Representatives.
5: Senator Shoebridge claims the federal government is letting Australians down on the economy. A young Brisbane Christian mother turned entrepreneur has launched a Christian-themed and Christmas-centred online business with great success. Ella King makes wrapping paper, gift tags, cards, pyjamas, linen and fabrics with a subtle message of faith. She told Vision Radio God inspired her to create holy homes when she was desperate for an income.
9: I just started doing this and God just took over. Within 10 months, I've now got 75,000 followers. Wrapping gifts in something that reminds people of the reason for the season, or giving them a card, or having a gift tag, or wearing pajamas. It's just got a subtlety to it. I've had people message me who are not Christian who've said, I've just seen your wrapping paper and I just love it for what it is.
5: Customers have told Ella her products spark conversations about faith. Overseas, and a school in Ukraine has been struck in the latest wave of Russian airstrikes. The children were in a shelter at the time and no injuries have been reported. The grounds of a nuclear research facility were also struck, causing a fire, but leaving the facility's test reactor undamaged. Turning to sport, and in AFL, Melbourne's Jack Viney has returned to Victoria after meeting with West Coast ahead of a potential move. The 32-year-old has been linked to the Eagles and Essendon after being told he wasn't part of the Demons' midfield plans next season. Viney telling Channel 10, while he is hopeful a deal can be struck, he's yet to make a final decision.
10: Yeah, obviously a lot to weigh up, but bit of a look around last couple of days, bit to think about with the family and hopefully make a decision soon.
5: Viney still has 2 years to run on his contract with the Demons. That's the latest Vision National News. I'm Tracy Weir.
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0: Welcome to the Mercy Minute from mercyships.org. In Philippians 2, the Bible says, "In humility, value others above yourselves, not looking to your own interests, but each of you to the interests of others." 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
5: Well, welcome to you. 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Today, Derek's going to finish up his second week teaching about how to expel the enemy. This is going to be good. 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
6: All right, one last topic. How to keep your deliverance. Okay, this I usually don't have time to teach on this. Anyhow, number one, make Jesus Lord. Okay? Normally at the end of a deliverance service, I'll tell the people who've been delivered, don't you go out of this auditorium until you've made Jesus Lord of every area of your life. You remember what Jesus said in Matthew chapter 12? When the unclean spirit has gone out of a man, he walks through dry places seeking rest. Then he says, I will return to my house. What does he mean by my house? The person he occupied. And when he comes, he finds it three things: empty, swept, and set in order. What's the problem? No problem with having the house swept. No problem with having the house set in order. What's the problem? Empty, unoccupied. No one else has been allowed to move in. There's only one person strong enough to keep the devil out of your life. You know who that is? Jesus. Every area Jesus occupies is safe. But any area where he is not Lord is unsafe. Have you ever driven about 6 or 7 o'clock in the evening looking for a motel to spend the night? You're looking for one word in red neon letters. What is it? Vacancy. That's right. And when you see that, you know you can get in. Well, in the spiritual world, any area of your personality which is not totally given to the Lordship of Jesus has got that red neon letter sign, vacancy. And the enemy knows he's welcome. And when he comes in, he's liable to bring with him 7 others worse than himself. All right, number two. I'm going to just put briefly, garment of praise. The scripture says, God has given us a garment of praise in place of the spirit of heaviness. Is that right? You see, when you are praising the Lord, you bother the devil more than he can bother you. Let me relate this briefly. Years back, before I've gotten to this ministry of deliverance, I was just pastoring an ordinary sort of Pentecostal church in London. We had two Russian Jewesses who had marvelously escaped from Russia, been saved and baptized in the Holy Spirit, and my first wife and I were praying with them, and they really believed in praising the Lord. I mean, they were not reticent. They said in Russia, the Baptists praise the Lord much louder than the Pentecostals outside Russia. And so there we were having a good time with the Lord, and there was a ring at the bell, and when I went to answer it, there was one of my lady church members there leading her husband by the hand. And she said, "This is my husband. He's just come out of prison. He has a demon." Well, that was unwelcome news to me, because I didn't know what to do about demons. But I couldn't refuse the man. So I took the couple up where we were all praying. And I said, "We'll pray. You know, that's a safe coverall. It's always spiritual to pray." So we went on praying, and these Russian sisters, they didn't care about anybody. They were praising the Lord. So this man sidled up to me, and he said, "There's too much noise. I'm going." Well, I didn't premeditate my answer, but I gave him the right answer. I said, "Listen, the one who doesn't like the noise is the devil, because we're praising Jesus. You've got two options. If you go now, the devil will go with you. If you stay, the devil will go without you." He said, "I'll stay." And about 10 minutes later, without anything further happening that I was aware of, he came up to me, he said, "It's just left. I felt it leave my throat." Well, that was such a demonstration to me how much the devil dislikes the praises of Jesus. If you put on the garment of praise, he'll stay away from you, because you embarrass him more than he can embarrass you. Number three, put on the full armor of God. That's not an option. Ephesians 1, 6, 14 through 17, as it starts with 12. That's right. Okay. Now, that's all listed for you. I don't have to tell you all about it. Number four, live by God's word. Matthew 4, 4 says what? "Man shall not live by bread alone, but by every word that proceedeth out of the mouth of the Lord." You cannot live by your feelings. That's the most dangerous thing you can do. You'll be up and down, and every time you get a bad mood, you've opened the door. There's a little list of three F's: fact, faith, feelings. Okay, now you have to keep them in that order. The facts are in the Word of God. Faith believes the facts, and feelings fall into line. But if you reverse the order and start living by your feelings, you've lost your anchor. You're like a ship adrift without an anchor. Number five, submit to God, and what else? Resist the devil. That's right. Which is James 4, 7. Notice which comes first. Which do you have to do first? Submit to God. If you've submitted to God and you then resist the devil, what does the Bible say will happen? He will what? Flee from you. Do you believe that? But a lot of Christians are actually doing the opposite. They're submitting to the devil and resisting God. You see? Really? Many. All right, number six. Number six. I'll put right fellowship. I don't put in more. It matters what kind of fellowship you have. 1 John 1:7. If we walk in the light, as he is in the light, what happens? We have fellowship. If you're out of fellowship, you're out of the light, understand? You're not protected by the blood. The blood only cleanses in the light. And you're going to have some kind of fellowship, Which is it going to be? With the godly or the ungodly? Paul says, have no fellowship with the unfruitful works of darkness. Understand? So the fellowship is an acid test of where you're at in your spiritual life. Number seven, come under discipline. You cannot be a real Christian without being under discipline. Self-discipline, family discipline, governmental discipline, school discipline, church discipline. There are many areas of discipline. But the one who refuses is a rebel. And you know what the Bible says about rebels? 1 Samuel 15:23, rebellion is as witchcraft. The moment you become rebellious, you are exposed to the spirit of witchcraft. Okay? Discipline. Did you get that? For many people today, it's a dirty word. This starts with self-discipline, you understand? Most Christians indulge their moods and their whims and their fancies. You are not free to do that. It's just as dangerous to do that as it

0: unto me. Notice the order. When Satan is cast out, what's the next thing to do? Lift up Jesus. That's right. Fill the vacuum with Jesus. The driving out of Satan creates a vacuum. It's very important you fill it with the right thing. Focus on Jesus. Do not focus on demons. Don't give the devil too much publicity. He loves it. Demons are real, like germs and viruses and other things. We have to acknowledge them. We have to deal with them. But a healthy person doesn't go around thinking all the time about germs and viruses. You understand? Health, in a certain sense, excludes them. Don't see a demon under every cup and saucer. And if you're from some old-line church, or even a less old-line church, don't go back. Go up to your pastor or rector, stick your finger between his eyes and say, you have a demon. Understand? It may be true, but it's not the right way to handle the situation.
1: You know, I can't pray for deliverance for everything that might be in your life or the lives of those you love, but I can pray this general prayer. Father, in the name of Jesus, for every person who is listening, guide them into paths of righteousness, teach them your word, and break the demonic in their lives in the name of Jesus. Teach them these truths. Let them be agents of change and deliverance in the lives of others. Set your people free, we ask in Jesus' name. Hey, that's all the time we have for today. For everyone at Derek Prince Ministries, I'm Stephen Mansfield. 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
1: In stories making news, the New South Wales Premier has criticised his federal and interstate counterparts, saying all governments need to rein in their spending. Government spending is in the spotlight after the fourth interest rate rise of the year. Hundreds of Victorian public hospital doctors rallied on the steps of State Parliament on Thursday, calling for better pay and conditions. President of AMA Victoria, Simon Judkins, says doctors can't be at the top of their game if they're working under their current conditions. An aluminium smelter near Launceston in Tasmania has secured a $200 million lifeline to keep it open until 2031. The federal and state governments jointly funding the package to rescue the Bell Bay facility, which is owned by Rio Tinto. Turning to sport, and in the AFL, Brisbane Lions triple premiership coach Chris Fagan will finish on the highest possible note after deciding to step down. The 65-year-old has told the Lions he is ready to move on despite 1 year remaining on his contract. That's the news and sport headlines. I'm Tracy Weir. More details soon.
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our problems always seem bigger in the middle of the night, they can overwhelm us. They can rob us of sleep and steal our peace. In the middle of the night, when we can't figure out what to do, we need to remember that God works the night shift. He's up all night anyway. Why not cast our cares on Him? Today on A New Beginning, Pastor Greg Laurie returns to the Sermon on the Mount, the great reassurance from Jesus Himself for worry-free days and restful nights.

0: and turn to Matthew chapter 6. And the title of my message is What Jesus Says About Worry and Anxiety. Matthew chapter 6, starting in verse 25. I say to you, do not worry about everyday life, whether you have enough food and drink or clothes to wear. Isn't life more than food and your body more than clothing? Look at the birds. They don't plant or harvest or store food in barns, but your heavenly Father feeds them. Aren't you more valuable to him than they are? Can you, with all of your worries, add a single moment to your life? Why worry about your clothing? Look at the lilies of the field, how they grow. They don't work or make their clothing. Yet Solomon, in all of his glory, was not dressed as beautifully as they are. So, if God so cares for wildflowers that are here today and thrown into the fire tomorrow, he certainly cares for you. Why don't you have more faith? Don't worry about these things, saying, what will we eat? What will we drink? What will we wear? These things dominate the thoughts of unbelievers, but your heavenly Father knows all your needs. This is the big verse. Seek first the kingdom of God and his righteousness, and all these things will be added to you. So don't worry about tomorrow, for tomorrow will bring its own worries. Today's trouble is enough for today. Wow. Point number one, if you're taking notes, the believer should not worry. The believer should not worry. If you believe Genesis 1:1, that should deal with worry once and for all. What is Genesis 1:1? It says, in the beginning, God created the heavens and the earth. How many of you believe that verse is true? Okay, I do too. If that is true, and of course it is, that God created the heavens and the earth, this all-knowing, all-powerful, sovereign God, then certainly he is able to deal with your problems and mine. So why then am I worrying about them? Number two, worry is a lack of trust. It's not believing God's in control. Classic example of this is the prophet Daniel. He was called by God to be an advisor to King Darius. And Darius really valued the counsel of Daniel. Darius thought very highly of Daniel. And the other counselors to the king were jealous of Daniel's influence, and so they wanted to undermine him, and they made up things that were not true about him, and then they hatched a plot to get the king to sign a decree that no one could pray to anyone except the king, or they would have to die. Well, Daniel had a habit of prayer, good habit. Every day he would pray. In fact, three times a day he would pray. And so after he read this decree, you can no longer pray, he prayed. And then he was arrested and he was put into a den of hungry lions. And an interesting thing happened that night. The king was up all night. He couldn't sleep, worrying about Daniel. And Daniel slept like a baby. Probably used one of the lions for a pillow. Propped his feet up on the other one. And so that's the difference between a believer and a non-believer. When chaos and turmoil is happening around us, a believer can be at rest, but a non-believer cannot. The Bible says he gives to his beloved sleep. Number three, worry does not make life longer. It just makes it more miserable. Worry does not make life longer, it just makes it more miserable. Verse 27, can all of your worries add a single moment to your life? Now there are obviously things that we can do to bring our life to an end sooner than we should, living dangerously or living in a very unhealthy manner. But by and large, the Bible is saying God's in control of your life. Your days are numbered, the Bible says, so help me apply my heart to wisdom. God's in control of that. By worrying about that, you're not going to extend the length of your life. So don't worry about it. Number four, instead of worry, put God and his will first in your life. Instead of worrying, put God and his will first in your life. Matthew 6:33, seek first the kingdom of God and his righteousness, and all these things shall be added to you. So put God first in your life. In the Sermon on the Mount in Matthew 6:22, Jesus says, if your eye is single, your whole body will be full of light. What does that mean? It means if you're focused on what matters, it will affect you in everything that you do. So seek first the kingdom. So in your business, you want to seek first the kingdom. Now, look, some of you are getting ready to go to college or maybe trade school or be an apprentice somewhere. You're thinking about your career, what you're going to do down the road. That's a good thing. Find that job, and maybe that will change a number of times. It often does. But no matter what you do, do it for the glory of God. Our goal should be to honor God, do honest work with excellence, have personal integrity, and a good testimony in the workplace. Because sometimes people may be successful financially, but to get there, they've lost their integrity. They've lost their reputation. You should be an honest person. You should be a trustworthy person. You should be a hard-working person. Your word should be your bond. And sometimes this is not the case. You know, sometimes Christians will use spiritual things to justify laziness. Maybe the boss is walking around on the work site and you're just standing around. The boss says, "What are you doing? You should be working." "Well, I'm praying." "Oh." You might start praying about your next job because you're not working for me anymore. I expect you to work. And that's a realistic expectation. Christians should be the hardest workers, the most honest workers. And so this is something we want to all keep in mind. Put God first, and He will bless you as a result.
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0: Point number 5, if you put God first, life will find its proper balance. If you put God first, life will find its proper balance. Again, verse 33, Matthew 6. All these things shall be added to you. What things? What you're going to eat, what you're going to wear, what you're going to drink, where you're going to live. All the things that are important to us will be taken care of. But put God first. A classic example of this is the story of young Solomon, the son of David and Bathsheba. His father was getting ill and getting old, and it was time for the crown to be passed on from father to son. And David said, "Solomon, my son, know the Lord God of your father and serve him with an undivided heart." So David passed into eternity, and now here's young Solomon with the weight of the world on his shoulders. And the Lord comes to him and says, "Solomon, ask me and I'll give you whatever you want." Reminds me of a story of a man that was walking down the beach and he saw something embedded in the sand. He reached down to pick it up. It was a lamp. And as he rubbed the sand away, a genie appeared. True story. And the genie said, "Oh, master, I will give to you one wish." "Well," the guy says, "I've always wanted to see the island of Maui. I've heard it's really beautiful, but I don't like to fly. I'm afraid of flying. So genie, my wish is to have a giant bridge built from California to Maui so I can drive over. That's my wish. I want a bridge from California to Maui." The genie said, "Are you insane? There's no way. Come up with something else." The guy said, "Well, I've never understood women. They mystify me. I would like to understand them better. So my wish, genie, is I want to understand women." The genie says, "Coming back to that bridge, 2 lanes or 4? Okay. So, back to Solomon. The Lord says, "What do you want? I'll give you anything you want." Solomon says, "Lord, I want wisdom to rule your people." Loose paraphrase, the Lord says, "Because you didn't ask for wealth or power and all these things, I'm going to give you the wisdom you prayed for and give you these other things as well." I'm not saying that God's going to make everyone wealthy, but what I'm saying is God will give you what you need when you need it. Just put Him first in all things. That's it. Another way to seek first the kingdom of God is with your finances, because where a man's treasure is, there will his heart be also. So when you invest in the kingdom, when you get paid and you say a percentage of this belongs to the Lord and I'm going to give it, I'm going to tithe this, and even above that tithe, I'm going to give an offering, that's a person who is seeking first the kingdom. Do that as well. God will bless you. He promises he will. And there's one last point, and we'll bring this message to a close. The best antidote to worry is prayer. The best antidote to worry is prayer. We all know this verse, Philippians 4:6. Don't be anxious about anything, but in everything by prayer, with petition and thanksgiving, present your requests to God. I love that. Another way it's translated, don't worry about anything, pray about everything. And the peace of God that passes all human understanding will guard your heart and mind in Christ Jesus. And I love that phrase, guard, because it suggests a Roman sentry, like a centurion, guarding the door of your heart. God's peace will protect you if you pray about it instead of worry about it. So turn your panic into prayer. Turn your worry into worship. Turn your anxieties into petitions. Lord, I'm troubled by this right now, and I just commit it to you. I'm overwhelmed by this other thing, Lord. I commit it to you. It's like the moment it hits you, boom, it goes right back up as a prayer to God. That's the one to turn to. You know, people turn in different directions when troubles come. Some turn to other people. And there's a place for your family, a place for your friends. Others turn to drink. I'll just drink. This will make it better. No, that'll just make it worse and create a lot of other problems. You need to turn to God. Take your burdens and give them to God. And listen to this. Everything that I have said is for a Christian only. These are not just self-help tips for you. These are promises to the believer. I mentioned a few moments ago that the believer can be at rest even when things are in turmoil around them, like Daniel in the lion's den. Only the believer can have this rest. The non-believer, listen, if you're not a Christian, you ought to be afraid. If you're not a Christian, frankly, you probably should be worried and very concerned with all the things going on in our world right now. But if you're a Christian, you can be at peace and rest knowing God is in control. So I want to close by offering you an opportunity to believe in Jesus Christ. An opportunity to be forgiven of all of your sin. An opportunity to come into this relationship with God so you can be born again. To be born again means to be born from above. It's a spiritual birth, starting all over again. Jesus, who died on that cross for our sin and rose again from the dead, stands at the door of our life right now, and he knocks and says, if we'll hear his voice and open the door, he'll come in. Have you asked Jesus Christ to come into your life yet? This is all about a relationship with God. And we're going to close now with a prayer, and I'm going to extend an opportunity for you to ask Jesus into your life. Let's all pray. Father, thank you for your word to us. Thank you for your promises to us. But we must know you first. We must be born again. And I pray for any person here, any person watching, listening, wherever they are, if they don't have this relationship with you, let it begin right here, right now, as they open their heart and ask you to come into their life. Now, while our heads are bowed and our eyes are closed and we're praying, if you would like Jesus Christ to come into your life, if you would like him to forgive you of your sin, if you would like to know that you will go to heaven when you die, if you would like to be born again, as Jesus says you must be, pray this prayer after me. You can pray out loud if you like even. Just pray these words, Lord Jesus, I know that I'm a sinner, but I know that you're the Savior who died on the cross for my sin and rose again from the dead. I turn from my sin now, and I choose to follow you, Jesus, from this moment forward. Be my Savior and my Lord. Be my God and my friend. In Jesus' name I pray. Amen.

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1: Ephesians 2 verse 10. For we are created to do good works which God prepared in advance for us to do. The Word for Today asks, are you doing what you're supposed to do? In his book, How Successful People Grow, John Maxwell identifies three kinds of people. The first are people who don't know what they would like to do. They lack a strong sense of purpose. They dabble, they drift, they have no idea what to shoot for. He says, I believe the main reason is that they don't know themselves as well as they should, and thus they remain unfocused in their growth. The second is people who know what they'd like to do, but they don't do it. He says sometimes they aren't doing what they want because they worry that it'll cause them to neglect their other responsibilities, such as providing for their families. Sometimes they aren't willing to pay the price to learn, to grow, and to move closer to where they want to be. Other times, fear prevents them from changing courses to pursue their passion. No matter what the reason, they too will miss their potential. And the third one he identifies is people who know what they'd like to do and do it. These people fulfill Ephesians 2 verse 10. For we are God's handiwork, created in Christ Jesus to do good works, which God prepared in advance for us to do. This third group of people know themselves. They possess a strong sense of passion. They're focused on purpose. They grow in areas that help them move closer to their purpose. And they do what they were created to do. The best word that describes them is fulfilled. He says that finding yourself and growing to your potential can be a bit of a catch-22. You have to know who you are to grow to your potential. You have to grow in order to know who you are. So what's the solution? It's to spend time with God and let Him direct you. Are you doing what you're supposed to do? That's the word for today.
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3: In this bulletin, anger over a decision by the ATO and preparations for the NRL Grand Final. With more, I'm Tracy Weir. The opposition is calling on the federal government to intervene and force the tax office to reverse its ban on credit card payments. The ATO has made the decision following the Reserve Bank axing card surcharges. Labor claims the ban will save consumers over $1.5 billion, but Liberal leader Angus Taylor argues businesses will simply pass on the costs.
4: Nobody likes card surcharges, but you can't pretend that the costs have gone away because they don't appear on the receipt. If the Prime Minister really wants to bring prices down, he should focus on the thing that he can control, bring down government spending.
3: Banks are also expected to hike card fees and slash reward perks in response to the surcharge ban. The Prime Minister says the new Greens leader should target One Nation, not the federal government. David Shoebridge has vowed to replace Labor and establish the minor party as Australia's main progressive force. But Anthony Albanese argues the Greens remain a protest movement, warning these types of attacks cost them seats at the last election. COVID-19 vaccinations are now funded by the National Immunisation Program. The vaccine is no longer free for all Australians, but is still available at no cost to vulnerable groups. Infectious disease expert Professor Paul Griffin says there's still a significant number of COVID-related hospitalisations and deaths among older Australians.
5: It's now going to be funded on the National Immunisation Program. And for those at highest risk, for those over 75, it's actually even every 6 months or so, but even more frequent than the flu vaccine for those people.
3: The vaccine may lessen the symptoms, but it does not protect you from contracting the illness. A win for the country towns nationwide, with the Commonwealth Bank renewing its commitment to keep all 281 of its regional branches open until at least December 2030. Questions are looming over the motive of a co-pilot who allegedly attacked his captain on a flight from Dubai to Israel. The Israeli Prime Minister, Benjamin Netanyahu, claims the Fly Dubai pilot had undergone Islamist radical indoctrination. The United Arab Emirates launched its own investigation into the incident. Foreign Minister Penny Wong, confirming Australians were on board, identified as Sydney couple Stephen and Carol Moss. An American city has reversed its decision not to recognise homeschooling qualifications after a huge outcry in the state of Nebraska over the treatment of a Christian volunteer firefighter. 22-year-old Andrew Coates applied for a full-time position with the Fremont fire department, but was rejected because he was homeschooled by his parents. That was despite having college credits and being a licensed healthcare professional. After families across the state rallied in his support, the Fremont Council voted to accept homeschooling education for jobs. America's most populous state of California has recognised two Islamic holy days as official state holidays. That's despite Muslims making up only 1% of the population. Christian and Jewish leaders have condemned the move by a state which does not recognise Good Friday or Easter Sunday as official holidays. Turning to sport, and Roosters back rower Angus Crichton is relishing the chance to wrap up his NRL career on a high. The Blues forward is preparing to switch codes to play rugby union. Crichton says he'd love to repay the Roosters with a premiership.
6: I sort of came into this club as a kid, and now I'm leaving as a husband and as a father. And yeah, I think we won a premiership in my first year when I came across in 2019, and then it'd be pretty fitting to win another one on Sunday.
3: Kick-off for the sellout grand final between the Roosters and the Knights is at 6:30 on Sunday night. That's the latest Vision National News. I'm Tracy Weir.
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7: Welcome to Those Who Have Gone Before, a series that explores the lives of great Christians from our past. 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
8: The Great Awakening produced a remarkable and general alteration of the face of New England. At least 10% of the population claimed to be converted. As is often the case, however, the old guard, the traditional church leaders, criticized the awakening as too emotional. They also criticized George Whitefield, perhaps the central figure of the awakening. The extraordinary gifts of the Spirit, such as tongues, prophecy, healings, and workings of miracle, were suppressed. Religion and men's traditions once again replaced God's will, and Edwards commented, "The Spirit of God seemed to be withdrawing from all parts of the country." One of Edwards' most impactful accomplishments after the awakening was his publishing of The Life and Diary of David Brainerd. Brainerd, deeply affected by the Great Awakening, was expelled from Yale for embracing the revival movement. He became a dedicated missionary to the Native Americans, traveling over 3,000 miles on horseback to bring the gospel to them. Brainerd, a frequent guest at the Edwards household, was engaged to Jonathan's daughter, Jerusha. Before they could be married, Brainerd contracted tuberculosis and died. Jerusha also died of the disease a few months later. Edwards' last mission in life was to become the president of Princeton. Not long after that, at the age of 55, he contracted smallpox and died. Long after his death, his ministry lived on through his writing that inspired countless numbers of people to become missionaries to every tongue, tribe, and nation.
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0: Oh God, we don't understand it all, but we believe you are the great and the mighty God.
1: Billy Graham.
0: God, I believe, I trust in you, even if I don't understand.
1: Trusting in God when you don't understand isn't easy. Author Robert Beeson faced that reality when his wife left him.
2: Within the next 2 minutes or so, my girls were going to be running downstairs wondering where mommy is. And I had to be able to walk them through what has just happened. And that was overwhelming to me.
1: To get his family through the hard times that followed, Robert relied on his faith in Jesus Christ. And the difficulties of raising three young girls on his own, Robert learned this.
2: We don't have to fix everything. We don't have to have the answers. But we do need to know and remember that God is always with us, no matter how dark the valley.
1: If you're in a dark valley in your life, God can help. Go to findpeacewithgod.net. We're the Billy Graham Evangelistic Association.
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4: In stories making news, calls are growing for the ATO to reverse its decision to stop accepting credit card payments. The move follows the new Reserve Bank regulations banning card surcharges. The Reserve Bank says buyers using the 5% deposit scheme are among the most likely to be in negative equity. The federal government says over 100,000 people have accessed the program since it was opened up to higher incomes. The RBA says recent borrowers are the most likely to owe more than their house is worth amid the falling property prices. Unprecedented police powers are now in effect in Perth City ahead of a controversial defence and weapons conference, a 10-day

0: security zone has been activated around the Perth Convention Centre for next week's Land Forces Expo. Turning to sport, and in the AFL, Will Ashcroft has capped off a stellar year by winning his first Merritt Murray medal as Brisbane's best and fairest player. That's the news and sport headlines. I'm Tracy Weir. More details soon.
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Hey, this is Ed from We the Kingdom, and the story behind our single, Child of Love, is that I was indeed walking the wayside. I was running so hard from God. I was chasing that high life, you know, just looking for anything to numb the pain inside of me. And through addiction and all manner of things that I was hiding behind, God met me, and he came in the midst of all that crazy mess, and he told me that he loved me, and he showed me that I was indeed a child of love. And it turned my life around, and I'm so grateful.

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1: Men of the community, you're invited to join us for a free men's breakfast on the last Saturday of every month, 8 a.m. at St Luke's Parish Hall, Napier Street, Whitehills. 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

0: The biblical record speaks of a global flood in Noah's day. If that's true, and it is, we would expect to find layer after layer of water-laying sediment. We would expect millions of animals to have drowned and been covered in the soft mud, and we would expect many of those animals to have been preserved as fossils. We might expect that some of the organic material buried in between layers would create organic coal and oil deposits. We would expect to see massive mountain ranges pushed up as the still pliable layers were shifting. We would expect to find indications of past volcanic activity throughout large areas. There are tons of predictions we can make based on the biblical account of the flood, and what we would expect is exactly what we find. I'm David Reeves. Truly, the heavens declare the glory of God.
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myself a chance. 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I paved the road to hell with stones I laid myself.

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2: In this bulletin, a dual citizen facing foreign interference charges and student doctors under increasing pressure. With more, I'm Tracy Weir. A dual Russian-Australian citizen is due to reappear in court today, charged with attempting to engage in foreign interference. Amy Drew has the details.
3: The 27-year-old Victorian resident was arrested in Sumner in August following an investigation by the AFP and ASIO. Authorities allege he sought to pass information about Ukrainian military personnel, locations and operations to people he believed were linked to Russian intelligence. Investigators allege the man travelled to Russia in October 2024 and undertook military-style training. He is facing one count of attempting to engage in intentional foreign interference, which carries a maximum penalty of 20 years imprisonment.
2: Amy Drew. Unprecedented police powers are now in force in Perth City ahead of a controversial defence and weapons conference. A 10-day security zone has been activated around the Perth Convention Centre for next week's Land Forces Expo. It is the largest police operation in WA in 15 years, as the state tries to prevent a repeat of violent protests against the event in Melbourne 2 years ago. The Brisbane 2032 Olympic and Paralympic Games emblem is starting to take shape. But questions remain over what the puzzle pieces will reveal. Olympic volleyballer Nat Cook and Paralympic swimmer Alexa Leary will unveil the fourth symbol on the Sunshine Coast this morning. Almost two-thirds of surveyed doctors in training say the cost of their studies has caused them stress. A new report by the Australian Medical Association suggests training colleges aren't doing enough to support the country's future medical professionals. AMA Vice President Julian Reyes says trainee experiences have remained largely unchanged over the past 5 years.
4: Really, the report was very disappointing in that it only found about 39% of trainees received any useful feedback about their exam performance, and only 44% said that they had that feedback in a timely way.
2: Many junior doctors also report severe exhaustion, with nearly 60% concerned about making clinical errors due to fatigue. A relatively small American Christian college has defied the national trend and more than doubled its enrolment in the past 5 years. Taylor University has grown from 1,700 students in 2021 to around 3,500 today. It also maintains a 94% retention rate. The university welcomes students from a wide variety of Christian traditions, and they must sign a covenant of spiritual commitments. It has its own space program and has invested heavily in revitalizing the Indiana town where it's located. A man who was found with more than 100 homemade bombs on the steps of a Washington DC cathedral has been jailed for nearly 6 years. He was arrested last year just prior to a high-profile church service connected to the opening of the US Supreme Court's new term. Turning to sport, and the Roosters are still sweating on the availability of Connor Watson for Sunday's NRL Grand Final, the veteran utility attempting to avoid a mandatory stand-down for concussion protocols. Coach Trent Robinson is hopeful that Watson will be cleared to take on the Knights.
5: He had an appointment this morning that went well, and he's got another one this afternoon. It's out of our hands, so we'll get a ruling on that either tonight or tomorrow, and he'll either be in or out.
2: Watson was only on the field for 1 minute on Friday against the Dolphins when he suffered the concussion. And Tasmania Jack Jumpers have defeated Melbourne United 84-82 in the NBL. That's the latest Vision National News. I'm Tracy Weir.
6: 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Hebrews 6:10. Life-giving words for you from the Handbook of Living, the Bible.

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G'day business owners, Peter Vistrell with the Handbook for Business. Let's talk about flocks and herds. In March 2001, HIH Insurance went belly up. It was then the largest corporate collapse in Australian history. Interestingly, the company reported positive profit but negative cash flow. The CEO declared, HIH is in turmoil. It's not a question of profitability, it's a question of survival. It's cash flow that keeps me awake at night. It's common to see businesses with reasonable profit but poor, even negative cash flows. I wonder then why accountants don't include a cash flow summary with the annual financial and tax report, because it shows exactly where cash came from and went to, and why there is a constant cash problem. In terms of survival and growth, operating profit is important, but operating cash flow is critical because it's the lifeblood of every business. To put it in Aussie lingo, you have to put more cash into the tin than you take out. My counsel for business owners? There are several cash management tactics you can discuss with your accountant or bookkeeper, but my advice is simply this. Study and understand the business cash flow report. In fact, the financial year ends in 3 weeks, a perfect time to review the 24-25 result, profit and cash flow. Here's the deal. Operating cash flows from the P&L into the tin. Non-operating cash flows from the tin into the balance sheet. You're in trouble when non-operating cash drawn out exceeds operating cash flowing in. So unless there's a surplus of operating cash, you could end up like HIH, literally running out of cash and bleeding to death. The Bible, our handbook counsel for today, Proverbs 27:23. Know well the condition of your flock and pay attention to your herds. Consider those ancient flocks as your profit and the herds as your cash flow. 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

This is Ann Wilson, and this is the story behind my song, My Jesus. A few years ago, I went through a season of tragedy. My older brother, Jacob, who was my best friend and someone I looked up to in every way, lost his life in a car accident at the age of 23. I can remember that night so vividly. Police officers were standing at the front door, and I knew at that moment that something had gone wrong. I walked into the living room, and I saw my parents were in complete and total despair. That night, I heard God's voice so clear, and he spoke to me for the first time. He said, "Anne, are you going to trust me or not?" I answered, "Jesus, I trust you." In an instant, Jesus lifted the heavy weight off and told me that he would give me everything I would need to get through this. Journaling became part of my healing process. Jesus began to show me that he was a personal God. Before I knew it, I had also started turning those journal entries into songs. As I was writing one day, I looked back into my journal and realized that I never wrote just Jesus, God, or Lord. I always wrote my Jesus, and that's what inspired me to write this song. When people hear this song, I want them to feel that Jesus is personal. And while our stories may look different, the same Jesus that I call my Jesus can be your Jesus too.

0: Ruth Jo Simon's life has been full of twists and turns.
1: It was a million miles away from this incredibly adventurous life overseas we thought we were going to be a part of.
0: However, as a mother to six boys and the founder of a Christ-centered art company, Ruth has discovered the joy of trusting God in every situation.
1: God doesn't waste anything. Be faithful right where you are and let God write your story.
0: But how do you do that? Billy Graham explains.
2: We're to surrender all to Him. Have you ever surrendered yourself unconditionally to Jesus Christ? Have you given Him your mind, your body, your heart, your will? God has a plan for your future if you'll surrender to Him.
0: You can know the fullness of life by surrendering your life to Jesus Christ. 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
4: In stories making news, a dual Russian-Australian citizen is due to reappear in court today, charged with attempting to engage in foreign interference. Investigators allege the man travelled to Russia in October of 2024 and undertook military-style training. The RBA says a sudden loss of confidence in artificial intelligence investments could trigger widespread market turmoil. A dual British-Iranian national has been arrested in London in connection with a suspected terror plot at RAF Fairford. The man was arrested in Westminster. Three Israeli passengers will receive Presidential Heroism Awards after stopping a pilot from trying to crash an Israeli-bound plane. The flight landed safely in Saudi Arabia. In sport, and the Tasmania Jack Jumpers have defeated Melbourne United 84-82 in the NBL. In AFL, Bailey Smith has won his first Kaji Greaves medal as Geelong's best and fairest. Will Ashcroft capped last week's premiership, winning the Merritt Murray medal as Brisbane's club champion. That's the news and sport headlines. More details soon.
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0: When God created our world, he created a variety of amazing animals for our enjoyment. 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
1: Back to Genesis with Dr. John Morris, scientist and author with the Institute for Creation Research. Dr. Morris, before the fall of man, did animals suffer?
2: Chris, the Bible says at the end of creation week, things were very good. Things would live forever, with no pain or death. With Adam's sin came the wages of sin. But evolutionists believe that animals lived and died long ago. In fact, the dinosaurs went extinct before man even got here. And yet some of them lived with great pain. A recent discovery of a T-Rex fossil shows this. This dinosaur was quite old when it died. Earlier, it had suffered a broken leg and broken ribs, which had healed. It lived in terrible pain. Now, I don't think that this pain is the result of creation. It's the result of sin. It's certainly not very good, as God pronounced his completed creation back in Genesis.
1: Thanks, Dr. Morris. For more on creation, visit our website at www.icr.org.
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0: Trev thinks he's a kitchen pro and doesn't bother with instructions.
1: Who needs instructions? I've got instincts.
0: Instincts, huh? Trev just cooked a chicken at 15 degrees for 10 minutes.
1: Why is it still clucking?
0: Cooking instructions and cooking temperatures matter. So, to avoid serving chicken tartare, it pays to look before you cook.
1: Fine, what does it say on the... Oh.
0: Remember, read the label and look before you cook.
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3: In this bulletin, migration agents put on notice and Jetstar staff launching industrial action. With the details, I'm Tracy Weir. Lawyers and migration agents who exploit Australia's visa system face tough new restrictions under proposed federal reforms. The Albanese government is looking to close regulatory loopholes to stop operators from charging migrants for unviable protection and student visa claims. Officials say it's part of restoring confidence in the country's migration system. Jetstar staff are launching fresh industrial action, but the airline argues it should not disrupt flights. Staff will stop carrying out so-called non-essential duties, including passenger announcements over the weekend, on top of not charging for excess baggage and seat changes. 1-hour work stoppages are also planned. The new Greens leader is backing a renewed push for gaming platforms to do more to protect Australian children. The eSafety Commissioner argues platforms such as Steam and Epic Games don't have enough proactive measures in place to detect harmful and illegal material. David Shoebridge has told Channel 9 large corporations should not leave responsibility for safety solely in the hands of parents and children.
4: You can't sell an unsafe car. You know, you can't sell unsafe products in the supermarket. How are they allowed to sell these, you know, unsafe games? And when you hear about some of the risks kids have been exposed to.
3: A report found companies are relying on basic self-reporting rather than proactive tools on detecting child exploitation and grooming. Victoria's doctors are still waiting for the state government to put a deal on the table despite hundreds of health staff rallying in the rain outside state parliament yesterday afternoon. The strike came after more than 14 months of negotiations. Three Israeli passengers will receive presidential heroism awards after stopping a pilot from trying to crash a plane. The Fly Dubai flight carrying 174 passengers plunged 14,000 feet after the co-pilot allegedly attempted to attack his captain. Israeli officials are praising the actions of passengers and off-duty pilots who subdued the attacker and landed the plane safely. More than 1,800 Christians have been in Jerusalem to celebrate the Jewish Feast of the Tabernacles. It was organised by the International Christian Embassy Jerusalem under the theme The Lord Roars from Zion. It explained that the Christians' presence is to send a message to the Jewish people that they are not alone. The Christian Embassy says it's also a sign of the future fulfilment of Zechariah 14, which says one day all nations will come to Jerusalem to celebrate the Feast of the Tabernacles. Hundreds of students have responded to the gospel message at the University of Miami in the latest outreach organised by the Unite US Ministry, targeting college students. Many of the students who made decisions to follow Christ were spontaneously baptised during the event. Turning to sport, and Roosters winger Mark Nwonga-Nitawase may have had a dream season in the NRL, but he's being told his position in the Kangaroos squad isn't guaranteed. He's shaping as one of the danger players for the Knights to shut down in Sunday's NRL Grand Final. In the AFL, Bailey Smith has won his first Kaji Greaves medal as Geelong's best and fairest. Will Ashcroft capped off last week's premiership, winning the Merritt Murray medal as Brisbane's club champion. And in the cricket, Cameron Green is in doubt for Australia's first test against South Africa next week due to an abdominal strain. The Aussies bringing in Nick Madison and uncapped Victorian wicketkeeper batter Sam Harper into the squad. And briefly in tennis, Alex de Minaur, Kimberly Birrell and Storm Hunter have all had wins at the China Open. That's the latest Vision National News. I'm Tracy Weir.
5: 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Titus 2, 1. Life-giving words for you from the Handbook of Living, the Bible.
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5: Welcome to Those Who Have Gone Before, a series that explores the lives of great Christians from our past. 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
6: The year was 1934, the place Charlotte, North Carolina. One day in May, the Christian businessmen of Charlotte asked to use the pasture of a local dairy farm for an all-day prayer meeting. Late in the day, the workers back at the barn could hear singing from the pasture. "Who are those men over there in the woods making all that noise?" one asked. "I guess they're some fanatics that have talked Daddy into using this place," the son answered. In that meeting, Vernon Patterson prayed that out of Charlotte the Lord would raise up someone to preach the gospel to the ends of the earth. In the meantime, the evangelist Billy Sunday had arranged to build a 5,000-seat tabernacle in Charlotte, and a fiery preacher, Dr. Mordecai Ham from the First Baptist Church of Oklahoma City, began coming to hold meetings. A 16-year-old farm boy began attending. Though he had been baptized and confirmed in the Reformed Presbyterian Church as a child, he did not like church. But a local man, Albert McMacken, persuaded him to come by letting him drive his old vegetable truck to the meeting. Dr. Ham's messages on hell and the second coming of Christ convicted him of sin. Finally, one night when the tabernacle was filled, Dr. Ham gave an invitation to receive Christ. As the choir sang, "Just as I am," the young man walked the aisle to the front and stood among 300 or 400 others to give his life to Christ. And that 16-year-old farm boy was none other than Billy Graham.
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0: This is Hannah Gregory bringing you a Mother's Union Weekly Reflection. This week's scripture comes from Psalm 146, verse 2. I will praise the Lord all my life. I will sing praise to my God as long as I live. We cannot manufacture joy or simply decide to be joyful. It does not come from within us, but from something or someone beyond us. Christian people are able to be joyful in a special way, since the source of our greatest joy is God Himself, who God is, and what God has done, and what God is continuing to do. I love to think about who God is, the fact that He's revealed Himself to us in His Word, the glory of His justice and of His love. I praise God for all that He has done in the wonder of His creation, because I love seeing trees and flowers and animals. So much joy comes from the grace that God showed us in our salvation through Jesus Christ. There's so much to praise God for, so much to rejoice about. I will praise the Lord all my life. I wonder, do you rejoice in the Lord? I wonder, when you last looked around, can you see the things to praise God for? Let's pray. Almighty God, we give thanks for the opportunity to pray for Mothers Union members across the world. We're humbled when we think of the struggles and the oppression that too many Christians face. Thank you for their steadfastness, their faithfulness, and for the love and care they share in your name with their communities. May your Holy Spirit equip them for every good work for your glory. In Jesus' name we pray. Amen.
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2: In stories making news, the eSafety Commissioner is criticising major gaming platforms, including Epic Games and Steam, for failing to protect children from online harm. Commissioner Julie Inman-Grant says tech giants need to stop forcing parents and children to police their own safety. Double demerits are in effect in New South Wales until Monday night as police launch Operation Labor Day 2026. It's expected to be a busy few days on the roads, with tens of thousands of football fans flocking to Sydney for the NRL Grand Final. A dual British-Iranian national arrested in London is believed to be the sixth person connected to a suspected terror plot at RAF Fairford. Five men are on bail after being intercepted in vans carrying petrol near the airbase, which is used by American military forces. And Lani Pallister and Sam Short have dominated the 400-metre freestyle events on night three of the Australian Short Course Swimming Championships. That's the news and sport headlines. I'm Tracy Weir. More details soon.
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4: 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I found your love, I found real joy too. 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
1: Hey, this is Rhett Walker, and this is the story behind my song, Good to Me. I don't know about you, but for me, it's easy to focus on the failure of something, or maybe something didn't pan out the way I expected it to. So I wanted to write a song that was a reminder for me as I'm driving down the road, sitting in that anxiety or stress from maybe something not going the way I hoped it to be, or when I wake up in the morning and just a reminder of who God is in all these scenarios. And I said to myself, man, in the midst of everything, the chaos of this world, my entire life, maybe there were things that I expected it to turn out differently. But in the grand scheme of things, God has only been good to me. In the valleys, on the mountaintops, through every season of life, He has always been right there and good to me.

0: Christian Friends of Israel Communities presents The Battle for Jerusalem, Faith, Leadership and Israel's Last 3 Years. Speaker Shamil Younger is the Heartland's Israel Office Director, and he'll present a definitive faith-anchored message for the Church on standing firmly with Israel, understanding the critical lessons of October the 7th, and courageously confronting modern anti-Semitism. The event will be held on Sunday the 11th of October at 7 p.m. at Abundant Life Christian Fellowship, 113 Mackenzie Street, Golden Square. Join the CFOIC Heartlands Director Shamil Younger as he presents The Battle for Jerusalem, Faith, Leadership and Israel's Last 3 Years, Sunday the 11th October, 7 p.m.
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0: Why are we unique? This is Ken Ham, the CEO of the ministry behind the Answers Bible Curriculum for Homeschool. All this week, we've been looking at a biblical view of technology, and technology is becoming quite amazing. Artificial intelligence is seemingly the way of the future. It can do so many things faster and better than a human. Now, does this mean humans are becoming insignificant or that we aren't unique? Not at all. You see, it's not our intellect or our problem-solving abilities that set us apart from the rest of God's creation. We've been made in the image of God. That's what gives us value. We're unique because we bear the image of the Creator. And we are of such value that God sent His Son to die for us.
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3: In this bulletin, energy efficiency standards welcomed by New South Wales landlords and a plea from the AMA. With more, I'm Tracy Weir. The eSafety Commissioner is criticising major gaming platforms, including Epic Games and Steam, for failing to protect children from online harm. A report found companies are relying on basic self-reporting rather than proactive tools to detect child exploitation and grooming. Commissioner Julie Inman-Grant says tech giants need to stop forcing parents and children to police their own safety. A survey of New South Wales landlords shows the majority back minimum energy efficiency standards for rental properties. Energy Consumers Australia surveyed around 500 landlords about a plan being considered by the state government to introduce standards, finding just 24% oppose the idea. The ECA's Justin Whelan says it would mean an upfront cost to property owners, but could save tenants hundreds of dollars in bills.
4: So these are kind of phased in marginal additional costs. And the government is also proposing, in fact, they already have a program that would help those landlords who need the financial support to cover those costs to be able to do so.
3: The new Home Energy Saver program offers interest-free loans to pay for energy upgrades. Almost two-thirds of surveyed doctors in training say the cost of their studies has caused them stress. A new report by the Australian Medical Association suggests training colleges aren't doing enough to support the country's future medical professionals. AMA Vice President Julian Reyes says training experiences have remained largely unchanged over the past 5 years.
5: Really, the report was very disappointing in that it only found about 39% of trainees